That's Melt, Bayonne, and New Constellations with Hesitate Reimagined. I'm Garby Bailey, and for Tom Power, you're listening to Q. You might be surprised to hear that this singer-songwriter used to hate the sound of his own voice. Listen to this. How did

I love hearing the bird song in the background. What you just heard is an all-women's drum group from Northern California with a song to honor the Cherokee Nation, the Feather River Singers, with a flag song. You can find it on their debut album, Daughters of the Earth. Their roots stretch back to traditional Cherokee territory in Oklahoma, and their songs have helped keep the spirit of their people alive on the West Coast.

0: I mean, you can really get a sense of that theatricality that you talked about, Vish. A third of all Canadians tuned in to watch that show, Nico, yourself included. What was the experience of watching that like?
1: I had a really unique experience with it. I was watching it with my friend, Steve Lamke, who

Does that mean it's my turn? Is that the musical cue? I'm getting the thumbs up. Good morning. This is Newfoundland Morning on CBC Radio 1, broadcasting across central parts of eastern through western Newfoundland up into the Labrador Straits. I'm Jamie Fitzpatrick, sitting in for Bernice Hillier, still trying to sort it out, get the musical cues straight here, but we'll get it down. We'll get it down. I'm here for today and next week as well. Thanks so much for joining us on this Friday morning. Hope we can get you set up for a decent weekend. And one way we're going to do that is by bringing you a handful of stories and interviews. How does Quebec feel about the new Churchill Falls Agreement? A former Hydro-Quebec executive offers his take on the latest version of the deal. That will be first up in this half hour. California Chardonnay, Kentucky Bourbon, other American libations, they might all soon be back on the shelves in this province. Will drinkers return to their old favorites, or have our habits changed? We'll talk to consumers about that. It's one way to see the world. After 7 o'clock, we're going to meet a pair of cyclists who are in Newfoundland this week to wrap up a journey of over 31,000 kilometers. And yes, they're kind of tired. At 7:20, Cornerbrook literally on wheels this weekend with over 150 mountain bikers coming to the city for races. We'll have details on that. So our 7 o'clock half hour will be very cycling focused. Later in the show, a woman lost her dad to multiple myeloma, and she's taken up the fight against the disease since then. We'll talk about how she's helped organize the march in Corner Brook for the last 3 years. And a dedicated office to reduce red tape was a promise made and a promise kept for Tony Wakeham. We'll speak with a political scientist about this new portfolio.

First up, let's talk about the weather. The forecast for today for Clarenville and vicinity, Terra Nova, Bonavista Peninsula, a mix of sun and cloud with a 40% chance of showers in the morning. Skies will clear this afternoon. The high will be 25, except 21 along parts of the coast with a humidex of 29. For Gander and vicinity, Bonavista North, Bay of Exploits, Green Bay, White Bay, Grand Falls, Windsor, Buchans, and the interior, cloudy today, becoming a mix of sun and cloud near noon. There might be a few showers this afternoon. The high will be 26 degrees, except 21 along parts of the coast, and inland, the humidex could get as high as 31. For Canegra, Bergio Ramia, Channeled Port of Basque and vicinity, showers or drizzle ending this morning, followed by a mix of sun and cloud, although there will be a 60% chance of showers continuing inland. The high will be 21 degrees, except 24 inland, the humidex 26, and again a few degrees higher inland. The forecast for Bay St. George, Corner Brook and vicinity, cloudy today with a 60% chance of showers. Skies will clear later. The high will be 24 with a humidex of 26. For Deer Lake, Humber Valley, Gros Morne, Parson Pond to Hawke's Bay, similar forecast as for Corner Brook, cloudy with a 40% chance of showers, then clearing, but it'll be a little cooler with a high of 19 degrees. The forecast for Port Saunders and the Straits, Northern Peninsula East, cloudy today with a 40% chance of drizzle. Skies will clear near noon and you'll see a high of 17 degrees on the coast and 22 degrees inland. And for Red Bay to Lanseclair, you'll see a mix of sun and cloud today with 60% chance of showers and a high of 20 degrees.

0: I've been looking hard for transportation notices, and they've been tough to come by the last couple of days. It's pretty quiet. The airports appear to be mostly on time. Marine Atlantic appears to be mostly on time. No significant road work to report in communities throughout our listening area, though I'll keep digging, see if something comes up. And with regards to the ferries, I finally did find a schedule that's been disrupted. It's for the Long Island to Pilly's Island ferry because of an emergency crossing overnight. Today's first crossing, departing Long Island, will be delayed until 10 a.m. That's it for now. As I say, we'll keep looking. It is 10 minutes after 6 o'clock. The new Churchill Falls Agreement has been the talk of the political and business world. And this morning, we're checking in on what business leaders and political figures in Quebec make of it. Yvon Cliche works for Hydro-Québec, or worked there for 25 years. He was at a wide range of positions. And he talked about the deal with CBC's John Harris.
1: First of all, Yvon, what do you make of this new agreement versus the 2024 Memorandum of Understanding?
2: Major improvements, and on the positively, major improvements for both parties. Look, every electric utility, any territory, provinces in Canada is looking to get more electricity over the next few years, over the next decades, because our economy is going to get electrified. I just can recall, you know, the Canadian strategy that was published a few weeks ago about Canada's objectives to double its electric capacity up to 2050. And each province's territory has almost the same objective. That's the case in Quebec. And also for Newfoundland, you know, they have to increase their production capacity to sustain their economic development. So increasing the amount of electricity, clean, reliable electricity coming out of these old projects, that's really a good thing for both provinces. They've had a wind farm project, which is absolutely a good thing. You know, it's windy in this region, in this territory. Good idea. And they've settled, you know, every details of how the contract may operate. As an example, now Newfoundland can have access to the American market through the Hydro-Québec network, which is also a good thing. You know, if Hydro-Québec has to deliver a major quantity of energy, of electricity to both New York and Massachusetts, and there's some energy that's available from Newfoundland, they can, you know, help sustain this contract, so the delivery of this energy to these two U.S. states.
1: So there is some differences between how Hydro-Québec is selling the deal versus Newfoundland and Labrador Hydro is selling the deal, and that's to be expected. But the price difference that is coming from the estimates from the Hydro-Québec side is different from you know, the NL Hydro side. NL Hydro is saying this new negotiated price is 7.4 cents per kilowatt hour, and Hydro-Québec is saying the new price is 5.5 cents per kilowatt hour. What do you make of this discrepancy?
2: Yeah, it's difficult to understand. You know, I think one would need to sit with both parties to establish how they have come to different numbers. But the most important thing to me, yes, this has to be explained, but the most important thing to me is that it's extremely lower than any other options available. If you were to try to develop any other source of power, it's so much lower that even with this discrepancy, you say, okay, that's obviously something that needs to be explained. But at the same time, the difference is not like 5 and Newfoundland says 10. It's still a very low price, one in the realm of 6 cents per kilowatt hour, the other is mostly 7. But at the same time, it's so low that, you know, I have not taken this that much as a major issue. Maybe, I don't know, maybe it's a question of counting or not the wind power stations, maybe the cost of transmission. But obviously, this has to be explained. But coming back to my point, very low level of prices for this quality of energy that provides energy and power. So full reliability that you're going to get energy at any time of the day, any season of the year, that has a value in the electricity market.
1: So the 1969 price of 0.2 cents that has been locked in, you know, it eventually went to 0.2 cents and has now been locked in until 2041. There's a sense that there is such a low price that is almost unfair or immoral in Newfoundland circles. Is that felt in Quebec or in Hydro-Québec at all, that they almost feel they've taken advantage of this low price and this deal that was made in 1969 under tough circumstances for CFL-Co?
2: Look, Hydro-Québec position, I would say, you know, very officially, is that this project has been brought to court many times, and also to the Supreme Court of Canada, if I recount well, four times, with unanimous and clear-cut decisions supporting Hydro-Québec perspectives that it has shouldered all the financial construction costs of these projects, and it has taken all the risk, and that it's normal that it gets the most of the benefits. Look, let's be clear. The price of 0.2 cents per kilowatt hour delivered from Newfoundland is really unacceptable from Newfoundland perspective. I get it. But again, the two provinces tried to settle it, was not successful. So they went to court, and many times over the years, Newfoundland has lost. And on the moral argument that, look, if you're one party in your shoulder and you take all the risk, if there's some benefits down the line, it's also normal that you get all the benefits. But this, I would say, is really, John, something of the past. And I think that, you know, I think in Quebec now, the people feel that they're in a terrain that they appreciate much more, having establishing good relations with Newfoundland. And I mean it, you know, it's much more easier to have good relationship with your neighbor. And you have a strong project like this moving forward that will bring benefits for generations to come.
0: That is Yvan Cliche. He was in Montreal. He's a former commercial representative with Hydro-Québec. He was speaking there with CBC's John Harris. Here's music by Cassidy Mann, singer out of Winnipeg. Song is called Double Denim.

0: It is 20 minutes after 6 o'clock now. Time for the Business Digest. Here's Megan Reed.
1: Good morning. North American markets had a rough ride in the last session, with the TSX, the Dow, the S&P, and the NASDAQ all finishing in the red. Walmart's latest earnings are being blamed for the dip. Brooke Thackray, a research analyst at Global X in Toronto, says that the world's largest retailer is seen as a consumer bellwether on both sides of the border.
2: Investors were looking for Walmart to really, as a gauge of consumer ability to spend. And the results weren't all that good as far as the same store sales go. We saw 2.6% growth, which is the worst in 6 years. And that's not good. And now they beat on earnings, but really it's revenue that we're looking at on a go-forward basis. And there's a lot of concern right now about the consumer ability to spend.
1: Thackray believes with inflation continuing to climb, it's starting to take a toll. Add in wages that aren't keeping pace, and the future ain't all that rosy. In other news, the chill in Canadians traveling to the U.S. continued to thaw in June. Statistics Canada says that the number of trips south of the border was up 5%, marking the third straight month of upward momentum. The bump came from car trips, which were up 7.6% in the month, while air travel was down 1.2% from a year ago. Barbara Barrett is the executive director of the Frontier Duty Free Association. They represent duty free stores along the border. Barrett says she can't speak for all Canadians. However,
3: I suspect that, the sentiment maybe has softened. We have the trade deals going on, and hopefully it softens more if the trade deals are successful. But again, I'll just underline that border communities depend on it. So I think that we're seeing, we have habits, and that maybe some of those habits are coming back.
1: Water cooler fun fact, the number of visitors from the 15 countries involved in the World Cup games in Canada was up almost 29%. Compared to last year. In other travel news, WestJet has been ordered to scrap its 300-pound weight cap on power wheelchairs before July of next year. The Canadian Transportation Agency says that the airline is imposing an undue barrier on travelers living with a disability by effectively barring some power wheelchairs from its planes. The regulator says that the airline should use spreader plates to distribute the weight more evenly. Until the change is implemented, the CTA says WestJet must arrange alternative transportation with other airlines for affected passengers. And finally,
4: 10 CDs for a penny?
1: Columbia House, the OG mail order giant, is shutting down after 71 years. Originally started as the Columbia Music Club, it sold vinyl to regions that didn't have access to record stores. Early customers were lured in by magazine and newspaper ads promising multiple records for a penny if they also agreed to purchase a minimum number of musical releases every month for a specified period. Revenue dipped as customers found more options online. The company closed its Canadian operations back in 2010. It filed for bankruptcy in 2015, but has been limping along since a restructuring. Earlier this week, it put a notice on its website that it will no longer be accepting orders after September 15th of this year. RIP Columbia House. For CBC Radio, I'm Megan Reed.
0: Wow. Multiple records, like 10 or 12 records for a penny.
5: Mm-hmm.
0: What, Jamie, a deal.
5: I always thought there was a catch somewhere.
0: Yeah, there was, as I recall.
5: I have no idea what the actual full price was of any of these CDs, cassettes, or 8-tracks, in fact, that they used to offer, along with the vinyl albums. But I wasn't going to find out. I'm an escapee from the home for the criminally cheap, unfortunately, so I never bought any.
0: Here's my recollection of the catch. You would get your 12 albums for a penny, which was a huge deal, especially if you were 15 years old. But then every month they would send you their release of the month, unless they got a letter in advance from you saying you didn't want it.
5: Yeah, that's right. Yeah, that's right. You missed the deadline.
0: So they had you.
5: You pay the musical piper.
0: Okay, it's 24 minutes now after 6 o'clock. That wraps up business news for the day, except here's a piece of news that's more local. If you've been longing for a sip of Jack Daniels or a little red wine from, say, the Napa Valley, Well, American-made alcohol might soon be returning to the shelves in this province. But will drinkers go back to old favorites, or have drinking habits changed for good, pivoting away from our southern neighbors? The CBC's Matthew Robertson spoke with some shoppers outside a liquor store in St. John's.
6: My name is Ward Gross.
7: Would you buy American alcohol if it comes back to the shelves?
6: No, I wouldn't. Yeah. We've got plenty of good alcohol here in Canada, and they've proven not to be our friends unless it's to their advantage.
7: What would you tell people if they're thinking about buying American alcohol? How would you, if they came to you and they're like, hey, I'm thinking about buying this, should I? What would you say?
6: No. No. Let's take care of our own people first.
8: Lauren.
7: Okay. Could you give me your last name, too?
8: Vidri.
7: Yeah. Okay. I'll just start off by asking, the premier says American alcohol might be coming back to the shelves. What do you think about that?
8: I think that's cool. I'm down for that.
7: Yeah.
8: Jack Daniels. I missed that, so cool.
7: Yeah. Do you think it's kind of the right move with Canada-US tensions? Like, do you think if we have a deal, then we should put it back? Or?
8: I think it's a good idea, yeah. I think definitely it'll smooth things over a little bit. I'm not too big on politics, but I think it's a right move.
9: Chris Lamer.
7: So the premier says American alcohol might be coming back to the shelves as a deal gets closer with the trade relationship. Would you be interested in buying American alcohol?
9: Yeah. I mean, I do love bourbon, don't get me wrong, but there's obviously a bad taste left in my mouth. And of course, while it was gone, explored other options, Canadian options, and actually found that I sort of liked them more. So in some ways, I may stick with the Canadian, especially the whiskey, I guess. Same with wine. Anything that disappeared, we found options outside of the American liquor. I mean, I thought that I would be excited for it to be come back, but I'm kind of indifferent now. I probably won't go rushing to the shelves like it did when they restocked it. And I did notice that a lot of the American wine hung out for quite a while after. The whiskey disappeared in a matter of weeks or two, but the wine hung around for quite some time. So, I mean, yeah, I'm sort of indifferent.
0: So that guy is indifferent. That was the CBC's Matthew Robertson. He was speaking to shoppers outside a liquor store in St. John's. The American booze is apparently on its way back.
10: 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Don't worry, I don't know what any of that means either, but it's all part of this year's CB Nui. We'll meet the artists behind it. The Open Film Festival featuring African and North American film launches next week. We'll hear about the lineup. And we'll meet a team of pool players from this province who are now world champions. I'm Martin Jones. That's coming up on Weekend AM.
0: Okay, we've got lots left to go here on Newfoundland Morning on this Friday edition. We're going to be here until 9 a.m. Some of the stories we have coming your way. Cornerbrook literally going to be on wheels this weekend. Over 150 mountain bikers coming to the city. We'll find out about that. It's one way to see the world. A pair of cyclists from Ireland are in Newfoundland this week. They are wrapping up a journey that has taken them over 31,000 kilometers around the globe. We're going to hear from them as well. A dedicated office to reduce red tape is a promise that Tony Wakeham made during the election campaign. He kept it yesterday by naming a new portfolio. And we're going to speak with a political science about what that means. If you're curious about what goes on behind the scenes at the Port of Cornerbrook, this weekend it is Community Port Day, a chance to explore the port and discover how it all operates. We're going to have that story as well. That's coming up right after 8 o'clock. All that and a whole lot more coming up here on Newfoundland Morning. I'm Jamie Fitzpatrick. Right now, it is coming up to 6:30 and time for World Report.
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13: This is World Report. Good morning, I'm Mike Wise. Canada and the U.S. face a midnight deadline to finalize a major trade agreement and avert new American tariffs. Trade Minister Dominic LeBlanc spent late hours in Washington with U.S. Trade Representative Jamieson Greer. LeBlanc says both sides are very close to an agreement.
14: We're very close. We continue to make progress. And we're going to stay here and do the work that's necessary until we get to that point.
13: While full details remain secret, sources say the deal would cut tariffs on Canadian steel and aluminum. In return, Canada could ease rules around U.S. dairy imports. Prime Minister Mark Carney has asked provinces to bring back banned American alcohol as a gesture of good faith. But Manitoba Premier Wab Kanu says even if booze returns to shelves, buyers should boycott it.
15: I think we should continue focusing on supporting Canadian products. So if you do see the American booze on the shelves, leave it there.
13: The potential return of American alcohol to store shelves is also sparking strong debate in British Columbia. Premier David Eby previously vowed never to lift the province's ban without relief on U.S. softwood lumber tariffs. But he now says BC stands with Team Canada as Ottawa closes in on a deal. The CBC's Tanya Fletcher has the details from Vancouver.
16: I don't mind that. I don't mind if it comes back in.
17: On the streets of downtown Vancouver, many people still support the U.S. booze ban in principle, but are indifferent to the possibility of it lifting because they say they still won't buy it anyway.
18: If we have to give up silly things like alcohol on our shelves, that was a tool we had to begin with, and we used it.
16: The message was sent. It has been sent. Whether it actually makes a difference, I don't know.
17: More than 24 hours after Prime Minister Mark Carney's directive reportedly asking provinces to stop the booze boycott, BC Premier David Eby has only released a statement saying BC stands with Team Canada. It was just 3 weeks ago Eby said there's not a chance in hell U.S. alcohol will be put back on BC shelves, insisting he won't budge unless tariffs are eased on softwood lumber. That's his government's main priority. Still, pressure is mounting from some to reverse the ban.
19: Give the consumer a choice. If they reject the U.S. products and don't want to buy them, so be it.
17: Ian Tostenson is the head of BC's Restaurant and Food Services Association.
19: In the interest of this trade agreement, this is what I think is different right now. As David Eby indicated, you know, Team Canada approach, which suggests to me that he's going to move on this, and we believe he should move on this.
17: And Ontario Premier Doug Ford has not commented publicly since Ottawa briefed provincial leaders on Wednesday. Tanya Fletcher, CBC News, Vancouver.
13: American alcohol producers are watching the trade talks closely as their products sit in limbo. Provincial bans wiped out over $1 billion in annual Canadian sales. Now, while U.S. winemakers and distillers welcome news that their products are on the negotiating table, industry groups warn it'll take time to rebuild lost market share. The CBC's Rihanna Schmunk reports.
20: The whole thing is kind of ridiculous.
21: Bill Easton has been a winemaker for decades. He and his wife own a small winery in Northern California, and they used to ship bottles to buyers in Quebec like clockwork. But not anymore.
20: So we actually have wine that is labeled specifically for that market, sitting in a warehouse, waiting to be sold.
21: Easton says Canadian provinces' ban on American alcohol cost him $500,000 last year. Those bans are now a bargaining chip in Canada's trade negotiations with the U.S. The White House wants its liquor back on the shelves, and the Prime Minister has asked premiers to oblige if a deal comes through.
22: I do think that producers are happy to see that this is a center point of the current negotiations.
21: Jenna McCamey is with the Oregon Wine Growers Association. She represents hundreds of winemakers in the state. And she says they're optimistic, but they need a long-term solution if they're going to rebuild relationships.
22: Ultimately, we want to have a stable trading environment. Wine is often used as a retaliatory target in broader trade disputes, and that makes it challenging for our producers.
21: Easton says he might be getting his hopes up after more than a year in the crosshairs, but he still doesn't understand how he got there in the first place.
20: You know, we're farmers and winemakers selling wine to people who like what we do.
21: The new deadline for a trade deal expires Friday after midnight. Rihanna Schmunk, CBC News, Washington.
13: Police in Prince George, BC are confirming one person died after a small passenger plane made a dramatic emergency landing on a busy road Thursday afternoon. The twin-engine aircraft collided with two moving vehicles on a major city thoroughfare, killing an occupant inside one of the cars. 8 people were aboard the plane at the time. Paramedics evaluated 10 people at the scene and rushing 2 to hospital. Transport Canada and the Transportation Safety Board are now investigating what caused the aircraft to go down. 2 former organizers of Hong Kong's annual Tiananmen Square vigils have been convicted of inciting subversion. Judges found the pro-democracy activists guilty under a Beijing-imposed national security law. They face up to 10 years in prison. Here is Elizabeth Tang, whose husband was among those convicted today.
2: Of course, there's no surprises, but still I'm disappointed and I'm angry because I don't think he has committed any unlawful means, but still he's found guilty. I think it's most unjust.
13: The men and women once led the groups that hosted the city's annual candlelight vigils, but the organization was forced to disband under China's crackdown on dissent. Alberta's technology minister faced a hostile crowd north of Edmonton Thursday night over a new data center. The minister was met with boos and constant interruptions at a town hall. Residents voiced fears about power grid strains and water usage for Meta's planned $13 billion facility. Attendees say the province failed to answer their questions. The CBC's Emma Zhao reports.
3: I ask everybody in this room, can we trust that the UCP will put our interests first before...
4: Go ahead, Minister.
23: The message was clear. In a packed room last night, hundreds of Albertans badgered and booed Minister Nate Gluevich over the province's contentious plans for a Meta data center to be built north of Edmonton. Sturgeon County resident Connie Shields says she doesn't feel the government is listening to Albertans.
24: You are the people we elected. You should be saying what we're telling you to say.
23: The capacity of Alberta's energy grid, environmental concerns, water usage, and the threat of the AI industry on jobs were top of mind for attendees. Gluevich told the crowd that data centers would expand the job sector and that the advancement of technology would be beneficial as the province sees more major weather events.
25: AI is going to happen no matter what. It's just a question of where. If it's going to be built, we think that some of it should be built here so that all Albertans will have a financial benefit from us having done so.
23: Ben Burris says he didn't feel Gluevich had properly addressed any of their concerns.
26: There was not a single question that they answered directly. They made a big show of, oh, we've got pads of paper up here, we'll be taking notes. Not a single note was taken this evening.
23: The government will hold a virtual town hall next week and a town hall in Grand Prairie in September. Emma Zhao, CBC News, Edmonton.
13: All right. And finally, a national monument is being unveiled in Ottawa today to recognize the historic discrimination faced by 2S LGBTQ+ Canadians. From the 1950s to the 1990s, thousands of

0: of the day. It was 1985. Davis had risen within the ranks to staff sergeant, a dream career for a self-described high school dropout.
1: That was the career I envisioned.
0: Davis was one of the thousands of Canadians purged from the military, RCMP, and civil service for their sexuality between the 1950s and the 1990s. The rationale at the time was their sexuality could be used against them as blackmail. Eleanor Sturco says no one in her family talked about what happened to her great uncle until after he died.
2: Because it was a real secret at the time.
0: Sergeant Robert David Van Norman, a decorated RCMP officer, was forced to resign in 1964 after he was outed as a gay man.
2: His life was never the same after that.
0: Sturco is gay and a former BC RCMP officer. Both Davis and Sturco were in Ottawa in 2017 when former Prime Minister Justin Trudeau apologized for the purge. Both will be in Ottawa again today for the unveiling of the monument called Thunderhead.
1: It's going to be an awakening for people to go through it.
2: This is a time of pride.
0: The monument was funded by some of the settlement from the class action lawsuit filed against the federal government for the purge. Katie DeRosa, CBC News, Victoria.
3: And this is World Report. Purge. Katie DeRosa. I'm Jamie Fitzpatrick. 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You're not going to get far, but you will get to sleep in the train car. It won't go anywhere, but the Shamrock Train Suites will be happy to host you. We're going to find out about that place, see what it's all about. We have lots more coming up on the show as well, but before we go any further, maybe we should talk to the experts when it comes to the weather office. Rodney Barney is on patrol this morning, and he joins us now. Hello.
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3: How are things looking as we go east to west here this morning?
4: Well, we're looking at a little bit of a variable setup for today. We have a couple of little impulses moving through. One this morning and bringing a bit of shower activity more in the southwestern corner of the island. It's kind of wet down through the Bay St. George area right now. That extends down towards Channel Port of Basque. Looks like that those showers and areas of onshore drizzle will be working their way eastward through the morning and then kind of petering out later on, certainly before the lunch hour. And then for the latter half of the morning and into the afternoon, pretty much right across the listening area, looking at fairly tranquil weather, a mix of sun and cloud dominating for the most part. However, as we get into the latter half of the afternoon, it looks like over central and northeastern parts of the island, primarily from, say, Grand Falls, Windsor, eastward, looking at the potential for some afternoon pop-up showers and maybe even the risk of an isolated thunderstorm here and there. But for the most part, those should be very, very short-lived and brief, and then things will settle down again as we move into the overnight hours. It will be a warm day today, and there's still a little bit of humidity around, but that'll be getting flushed out as we go into the overnight hours. So we're looking at highs today, generally up around 20 to 25 degrees for most areas, a little bit cooler along the coast, of course. And then as that drier air moves in tonight, temperatures will be dropping. So last few nights have been quite muggy and warm, but tonight will be much more refreshing. We're looking at lows generally down around 10 to 12 degrees. And in some of the low-lying inland areas, say around Badger, we're looking at temperatures even getting down into the mid-single digits. And that's going to be the story for the weekend. Some cool nights, but fairly warm days. Lots of sunshine by day, but clear and cool at night. We're even talking about the potential risk of frost, believe it or not, for some of the low-lying areas of central Newfoundland over the weekend, both tonight and Saturday night. Now, up into southern Labrador, we're seeing a little bit of a drizzle and fog around this morning. That looks like it's going to be clearing out fairly quickly as we go through the morning hours. And for southern Labrador, it also looks like a fairly sunny weekend. But one thing to mention, if you're up in that area and up around the Straits and along the western side, or both sides really of the northern peninsula, it does look like conditions will be getting kind of breezy tomorrow, looking at wind gusts as high as 50, maybe 60 kilometers an hour tomorrow afternoon. Certainly something to keep in mind if you have any recreational activities on the go out on the water. But everywhere else, looking at generally light winds for the most part all weekend long.
3: Okay. I'm sure lots of people's ears perked up when you said some possible overnight frost in areas of the interior. But warm days and cool nights, we will take that. I'll gladly.

0: gladly take that.
1: Yes, absolutely. It's looking like a pretty nice one overall.
0: Thanks very much, Rodney.
1: All right, talk to you soon.
0: That's Rodney Barney at the Gander Weather Office, meteorologist there with Environment Canada. Right now, the time is 6:43. If you've ever wanted to sleep on a train, but without all the shaking and the noise, and maybe some added comfort, well, we have a suggestion for you. It's the Shamrock Train Suites in Florenceville, Bristol, New Brunswick. The site is home to a 1914 Canadian Pacific Railway station and three refurbished train cars. Two of them are hotel rooms, and the third houses a restaurant. The CBC's Viola Prus met with Pamela Brennan, the owner of Shamrock Suites.
2: So here, it's for families. So we have two double, I guess what you'd call bunkies, and one queen size. There's a space in between for privacy, benches and privacy. Kind of reminiscent of a real train car, right? And the footprint was already here, so we had to work with what we had.
3: Hi, I'm Pam Brennan with Shamrock Suites and Shamrock Train Suites in the district of Carleton North in the town of Florenceville, Bristol.
4: Okay, and we're in a train car right now.
3: We're in the Adventure on the Rails car, which is a pretty popular place to be this summer. It seems to, you know, get booked out every night, and families are enjoying their summer here.
4: How long have you owned it?
3: Well, we took over the trains in 2018. They belonged to the municipality or the town at the time, and we got a lease from them, and we started working on it and built it up, and so that now people recognize it for a great place to go for staycations, vacations, overnight trips, traveling through, and just about anything you can think of.
2: We have a little kitchenette here. When the guest arrives, the breakfast is all laid out for them and everything's ready for them to spend the evening.
4: It's actually quite spacious considering we're in a train car.
3: It is, yeah. It has the room and the amenities that you need to have a good evening. And mostly it is one night stays, but you can stay for the whole weekend or a week, whatever suits your fancy. There's a little kitchenette, and then beside that is a little dining area. And it's got a table, a couch, a little TV. And it, like I said, it's right on the trail. You can sit outside, you can go to the restaurants, whatever you need.
4: From the inside, the shape is still there, but you can't really tell that this was a train car other than it's a long building.
3: That's right. And like I said, it was the footprint. They had already gyprocked it, it was already done like that. But we're not really pushing the train aesthetic as much. It's not full of a whole bunch of train. We keep the theme, but our theme is adventure on the rail. So it's an adventure, and it's great. Our biggest customer is 5 to 8-year-old boys and girls. They love the trains. They're fascinated by trains. They don't get to see them anymore, and with this, they get the opportunity to sleep on a train. And when you see them arriving and they're jumping up and down, it's amazing.
4: It's kind of a birthday trip for kids.
3: It's birthday trips. We've had Polar Express at Christmas time. We had, the pajamas and everything done. The family made everything for them. So they did their whole Polar Express experience here in the train for Christmas. It's, everything you can think of, It's historical, too. So people that worked on CP Rails in their lifetime, they love coming and saying, I slept on a train. And it's just the fascination with it. Anything on wheels, right? That's very popular. So it doesn't move, but it's still got the feeling of it.
4: What was in here before?
3: They hadn't done anything with it previous. So the town, would have been the village, took it over from the Shagamock Historical Society. And then they renovated the train cars, but in 2007, the same year we opened at Shamrock Suites, Fresh Fine Dining opened in the first train car. And we all know that was a fabulous fine dining restaurant. And so we hosted all their guests for a long time. And it took us a little while to get the message out there. it was different because we thought, this is so cool, you know, it's so neat. Why are people not picking up on it? But Second Wind Music Center, and that's right beside Shamrock Suites. Just post-COVID, they finally, towards the tail end, they finally got a concert, and it was James Mullinger. Well, he was so excited about being on a train, and he was just beyond himself. He got on Facebook and posted, and within the night, we had reservations. And that really boosted us in New Brunswick for that summer, because a lot of people from St. John and Moncton and that know James and know his history could come here and experience this, and it really, really helped us. I always tell everybody, if they want to stay in one of the train cars in the summer, start booking in January, because this big car is full every night of summer.
4: So do you have one or two train cars?
3: We have another train car. Okay. We should go look at that one. This one here, when we were naming them, I did it. The names of the rooms in the house are all Irish names, and I was perplexed as to what to call these train cars. And so the proposal said, we're going to do Adventures on the Rails and Romancing the Rails. And when I went to name them, the town thought, oh, I thought they were the names. And I said, well, good. People know what their expectation is. So it just solved that problem right off the bat.
4: Well, this is neat, stepping out of here. Yeah, you're kind of in between the cars.
3: Well, you get the feeling of being on a train, right? Because you are still going in and out of a train, right?
4: You should have built in something that rattles in the morning. Or
3: oh, yes, it moves it. So this is Romancing the Rails.
4: Oh,
3: and
4: nice.
3: It is super cute and super popular. And
4: yes,
3: there's been a lot of honeymoons and a lot of anniversaries and birthday parties and surprises and anything you can imagine in a little train car built for two. And it's so cute how it's set up, because it's got a one queen bed in the middle. It's got a little bit of space. There's a kitchenette, a little bistro table.
4: A little fireplace.
3: There's a little fireplace with a couple of barrel chairs in front of that. And a lot of people just sit here and look out the windows and watch traffic and pretend they're really on a train. You got to crouch down a little.
4: And you do still have a restaurant, or you have a new restaurant next door now.
3: Well, there is a new restaurant. We have not been involved in the restaurant business. We've, like I said, Sarah was here. We weren't getting in the restaurant business at the time. Then we had a pub, and then that didn't work. And then, so just this last year, another group has taken over the restaurant next door. They're doing an awesome job. It's called Off the Rails. They're doing some home cooking and then some fun things, and it's a family style restaurant. And there's a lot of other things in the community that we can do. I mentioned Second Wind Music. There's great concerts there. We've seen so many beautiful people singing there. It's amazing. And Carlton Victoria Arts Council. Plus the McCain Art Gallery in Florenceville, which has beautiful shows. There's a lot of events in the area, cross-country skiing in the wintertime. I mean, there's always something, and I keep up to date with a lot of the things going on. Hunter Brothers Farm Market in the fall is an amazing thing for kids, so they can play out on the farm all day and then come back and sleep on the train at night. So there's lots of things to do in the community, that's for sure.
4: Okay, well, thank you so much.
3: Thank you very much. Appreciate you coming up to share the news.
0: That's Pamela Brennan. She's the owner of the Shamrock Train Suites in Florenceville, Bristol, New Brunswick. And she was speaking with the CBC's Viola Pruss.

0: That's an early one from the Rankin family, back when they were just getting underway, from 1992, the Orangedale Whistle. Okay, we are already up to August 21st, and that means inevitably the kids have to look forward to school. Or maybe they don't look forward to it, but if you have to go back to school, you have to go back looking cool. Everyone will be back in a few weeks, and you'll remember what it was like. You wanted to be at the top of your fashion game, or at least you didn't want to be so out of it that, it became a social issue. So we all remember those days. And that's why we want to hear from you on this. What years were you in school? What clothes were in fashion then? We want you to enter this contest, which will be to be drawn for a CBC prize pack. We have a prize pack available to one lucky listener who shares nostalgic memories and photos of fashion trends from back in the day, whether it was the bell-bottom jeans, the platform boots, the disco shirt, whatever it is. Everyone who shares will be entered into a draw for this special CBC prize pack that we have. And in order to do that, you have to get in touch with us in one of two ways. You can call our talkback line, 1-800-777-0990. That's 1-800-777-0990. Or you can email us, preferably with a photo, or maybe just a cutout from the Eaton's catalog from back in the day. newfoundlandmorning@cbc.ca. Share your school days fashion stories with us, and you might well win a CBC prize pack from us at Newfoundland Morning.
1: 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Organizers will join me for a night's roundtable chat about the joys of escaping into medieval fantasy and, why you might want to do that these days. That's Friday on The Signal with me, Adam Walsh.
0: What's happening around the community that we can tell you about? Let's see. Something new is brewing at Sunrise, and it's bigger than coffee. This is here in Cornerbrook. On Sunday at 10:30, there'll be Coffee Church at the Connection Cafe, located on 4 Grenfell Drive. It's a space created for conversation, connection, discovering hope together. Not everyone feels ready to walk into a church building. Some folks have questions, some have doubts, some have been away a long time, and some are simply looking for the conversation. So again, that's Sunday morning at 10:30, Coffee Church at the Connection Cafe. And in the town of Pasadena, they're looking for opinions from residents and people in nearby towns about the idea of a potential expansion of the Pasadena municipal boundary. If you have thoughts on that one, PasadenaPotential.ca is where you want to make your voice heard. That's PasadenaPotential.ca.

0: Coming up in the next half hour of Newfoundland Morning, well, it's one way to see the world, and it's a lot of work. We're going to meet a pair of cyclists who are in Newfoundland this week to wrap up a journey of over 31,000 kilometers, and it's taken them 19 months. They have cycled around the world. We'll meet them in the next half hour. And we're going to talk about the 150 mountain bikers who are coming to Corner Brook for races. That's in the next half hour as well. The news is next.
1: This is CBC News for Newfoundland and Labrador. I'm Catherine Crummy. Good morning. Well, first of all, the price of all types of fuel is down this morning. Gas is down 2.7 cents. Diesel on the island is down 1 cent and just under a cent in Labrador. Furnace oil on the island and stove oil in Labrador are also both down by just under a cent. Propane is down ever so slightly, decreasing by 0.2 cents. The next price adjustment from the Public Utilities Board is scheduled for tomorrow, August 22nd. Well, electricity bills in Newfoundland and Labrador could be going down if the new Churchill Falls deal with Quebec goes through. The CBC's Alex Kennedy breaks down the proposed electricity rebate.
2: It will show up every month on your bill. You will see the 15% rebate off the top.
3: Premier Tony Wakeham says the rebate will apply to all residential electricity customers and save the average household $350 a year. The rebate would apply to the first 2,000 kilowatt hours a home uses each month. So if 1,500 kilowatt hours are used, a customer gets 15% off the whole bill. The rebate would apply directly to the bill every month. Churchill Falls Power, sold to Quebec, is expected to net the province around $363 million in 2027. But the province says the electricity rebate will cost $92 million a year, using money from the agreement. The rebate lands once definitive agreements on the deal with Quebec are reached, which the Department of Finance says it hopes will happen by the end of the year. Alex Kennedy, CBC News, St. John's.
1: Well, it's been over a year since the province decided to pull American alcohol from NLC shelves. Now, as a new trade deal is on the horizon, American favorites may make their return. CBC's Matthew Robertson has more.
4: Premier Tony Wakeham says American alcohol will start flowing at the request of the Prime Minister.
2: As part of this agreement, he asked all of the provinces, as a sign of good faith, would we put U.S. liquor back on our shelves, and we all agreed.
4: In a statement later yesterday, the Department of Finance clarified that the move to start reordering American alcohol pens a final trade agreement. The province took American alcohol off the shelves in 2025 in light of new tariffs from the Trump administration, later selling off existing inventory for charity. Now, it looks like new bottles will arrive to replace American products that have sold out. However, some customers, like Ward Groves, say they won't return to American products.
5: We've got plenty of good alcohol here in Canada, and they've proven not to be our friends unless it's to their advantage.
4: The NLC was unavailable for an interview, but said in a statement to CBC News that decisions are still pending official confirmation. Matthew Robertson, CBC News, St. John's.
1: The Provincial Firefit Championship is back at the Mary Brown Centre in St. John's this weekend. The competition simulates emergency scenarios through an intense obstacle course, but it also brings together firefighters from across Newfoundland and Labrador. Dee Reese has been with the St. John's Regional Fire Department for the last 7 years. He says the event mimics real-life scenarios without the heat of an actual fire.
6: With firefighting, there's obviously a lot of pride that naturally comes with a job. You know, you sign up for something that most of the population can't do or won't do or doesn't want to do. So working alongside other people are just as passionate about keeping the fitness in the job and staying fit in the job. That's one of the things I think I like most about FireFit. It's just that we want our firefighters to be prepared. We want to be able to see them perform, and it gives the audience and people coming a little bit of reassurance, I think, to see that we care about our fitness and that we care about doing the job as efficiently as possible.
1: The event is free and open to the public. It offers an opportunity to see firefighters in action as they showcase strength, skill, and teamwork. And sticking with firefighting news, Forestry Minister Pleamon Forsey is making a funding announcement later this morning in South River. Few details of the event were shared, but the announcement will be about fire protection vehicles and equipment. Forsey will be joined by area MHA Helen Conway Ottenheimer. The announcement is at 11 a.m. Island time at the Beta Grave Volunteer Fire Department. CBC News will deliver updates on this announcement as more information becomes available. Well, that is your news for this hour. 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
0: Thank you, Catherine. Catherine Crummy bringing us the regional news this morning across the province. Right now it is 5 minutes after 7 o'clock. Coming up in this half hour, Newfoundland Morning is on wheels. We're on two wheels, to be exact. Well, we're on two wheels, metaphorically speaking. Let's put it that way. We're going to talk with a pair of Irish cyclists. Yes, there are a couple from Ireland who have circumnavigated the globe on their bicycles. Newfoundland is the last leg of their journey. They're in the province now. We caught up with them yesterday on a rest stop. Also in this half hour, we're going to talk about why about 150 mountain bikers are in Corner Brook this week. It's a big event called Long Range Enduro. It's happening tomorrow, and we're going to learn what's up with that. Before we get to anywhere else, we should talk about the weather. First, we'll start in Clarenville and vicinity, Terra Nova, the Bonavista Peninsula. Today, a mix of sun and cloud, 40% chance of showers. Clearing this afternoon, high of 25, except 21 along parts of the coast, the humidex 29. For Gander, Bonavista North, Bay of Exploits, Green Bay, White Bay, Grand Falls, Windsor, Buchans, and the interior, it's going to be a cloudy day through the morning, becoming a mix of sun and cloud near noon. There will also be a few showers this afternoon. High will be 26, except 21 along parts of the coast. Humidex will get up to 31 in the interior. For Canagra, Burgio Ramia, Channel Port of Basque, showers or drizzle will end this morning, followed by a mix of sun and cloud, but there'll still be a 60% chance of showers inland. The high will be 21 degrees, except 24 inland. The humidex 26 and 29 inland. For Bay St. George, Corner Brook, today cloudy with a 60% chance of showers and skies will clear later this afternoon. The high 24 degrees, humidex 26. For Deer Lake, Humber Valley, Grosmorne, Parsons Pond, Hawke's Bay, cloudy with a 40% chance of showers this morning. Skies will clear after that. The high will be 19 degrees. For Port Saunders and the Straits, the Northern Peninsula East, cloudy with a 40% chance of drizzle and then clearing near noon. The high will be 17 on the coast and 22 inland. And for Red Bay to Lanseclear, you're looking at a mix of sun and cloud today with a 60% chance of showers. Your high will be 20 degrees.

0: In transportation, not a whole lot to tell you about. Everything looks to be in order with Marine Atlantic at the airports. We're not seeing any significant road notices from communities through the listening area. We can tell you that if you're planning on taking the Long Island Pilly's Island ferry today, that there was an emergency crossing last night. And because of that, the first crossing of today will be delayed until 10 o'clock. That's departing Long Island. I'm Jamie Fitzpatrick in for Bernice Hillier. Thanks for joining us this morning for the Friday edition of Newfoundland Morning. It's 8 minutes after 7 o'clock. A couple of visitors from Ireland arrived in Newfoundland this week, but they didn't take any shortcuts to get here. Mark Graham and Ellie O'Byrne are on the final leg of a cycling tour that has taken them around the world, literally. They left Ireland in February of 2025, traveling west. Yesterday, they were in Stephenville, and that's where I was able to catch up with them. And Mark Graham began by summarizing their itinerary to this point.
1: We took the longest way possible, Jamie. We cycled to the corner of Ireland, to Wexford, and we got on a boat to France. We cycled across Europe. We followed the River Danube through France and Germany and Austria and Switzerland. When we got to Georgia, we crossed the Caspian Sea, and then we cycled across Kazakhstan, Uzbekistan, and Kyrgyzstan, down into China, and then down through Southeast Asia, through Vietnam, through Thailand, Malaysia, Indonesia, Singapore, and from Japan, we flew across the Pacific, and we started cycling from British Columbia and into the United States. And for the last 5 months, we've been cycling across North America, and that's how we've arrived in Newfoundland on our bicycles, cycling. I think it's now 31,674 kilometers over nearly 19 months.
0: Bit tired?
1: Very tired. Yeah. You do get tired. Yeah. And I think it's interesting. We don't know if it's a psychological thing that as we get closer to the end, we're getting a little bit tireder, you know, that it is taking a little bit more of a toll, but we cover about 100 kilometers a day. And I think it's fair to say we have gotten a lot stronger after cycling. So even though, yes, we get tired, we are a lot stronger. The legs are up for it.
0: What do you make of Newfoundland so far?
1: We love Newfoundland. And the reason we chose to finish here when we planned this journey is because there's very strong connections, not just between Ireland and Newfoundland, but between Waterford and Newfoundland in particular. And we know that the most easterly point here is Cape Spear. And that's where we plan to finish. That the only thing between us and home when we reach Cape Spear on the 29th of August is going to be the Atlantic Ocean. And I think that's going to be a bit emotional.
0: So I've heard from other cyclists over the years that the highways across Newfoundland can be a real adventure and not in a good way. What's the cycling been like? Is it a death-defying experience?
1: Not at all. No, I think when you've cycled around the world, we've seen the best and the worst of motorists. And Newfoundland definitely is not the worst of motorists, I can tell you, by any stretch of the imagination. I know the first couple of days when we came out of Port de Basque that we had some really heavy rain. Then the next day we had some really heavy wind. So it's testing, but I think we're up to it, you know. And what is beautiful is the countryside. So whatever the roads throw up, you know, being able to see the sea and looking out on those huge expanses of forest and the mountains, it's absolutely gorgeous. And above all of that, I think, is the generosity of the people that we've met so far. We heard that kindness and hospitality in Newfoundland was legendary, but we weren't prepared for how legendary it actually is.
0: That's lovely to hear. Is Ellie with you? Is she nearby?
1: She is. I'll pass the phone to her now.
0: Okay, thanks.
2: Hey, Jamie.
0: Hello, Ellie. How are you?
2: Very good. Nice to talk to you.
0: Ellie, if you look back over the journey that brought you this far, does anything jump out at you as throughout the world as the worst or the best of the experience?
2: I mean, we've had such extremes and such huge highs and lows. I think that some of the highs have been for us, we really loved Vietnam. It was just fantastic. The culture is amazing there. The temperature is a little bit high for us and it's quite humid, but we had fantastic fun there. Possibly one of the scariest parts, I think, for us was crossing our first desert in Kazakhstan, where the temperatures were 45, maybe 46 degrees. You have to carry a huge amount of water. You're not sure what resources are out there on the road. But we actually found ourselves very well looked after, sometimes by truckers who would pull in and gift us a bottle of iced water. So we had great companionship on the road, but that was a tough one. And I think more recently, actually, crossing the line, that last border from Maine to Tibet, I think was a real high for us, because this is this amazing sign that we're reaching the end of our journey. We've been on the road for so long. So I think that was a real high, and it was really a point at which we were going, oh God, I can't believe how much progress we've made and how close we are to finishing this.
0: Apart from individual incidents in which things went well or things didn't go well, if you zoom out and look at the big picture, what's the most rewarding part of this grand adventure?
2: For me, definitely the most rewarding thing is actually just being on the bicycle every single day. Because as you travel by bicycle, you have to stop in every single town. So you're constantly, you know, in small little local businesses and talking to people. You have to ask people for directions. You have to ask people for advice. And I think that that's the really amazing thing about traveling by bike, is that it puts you in really good connection with local communities. You're covering maybe 100 kilometers a day. You have to sleep in a huge variety of different places. I think you get to know countries and people in a very different way than you do with other forms of travel.
0: Have you been soliciting tips from the locals wherever you go, you know, reaching out on social media or wherever and asking folks, you know, what should we do here, or what should we look out for here, or what have you?
2: We have been asking for advice and for recommendations everywhere that we go, and the response in Newfoundland has been absolutely extraordinary. Mark posted on a couple of Newfoundland Facebook groups, and he's just had an absolute deluge of information. It's almost overwhelming just how much people care and how much people want to get involved. So we have actually also asked people if anyone has availability that we can pitch our tent in their garden and maybe use their shower. Anyone who's along that route, which is of course the main Trans-Canadian route all the way through to St. John's, we'll be on that road until the 29th of August. And we are if they would volunteer to let us pitch tent in their garden, or if they have anything else that they'd like to offer, like cooking facilities or any tips that they'd like. We'd love for people to get involved at this stage.
0: I wish you well for the rest of the journey, coming to a close now as you approach St. John's. Thanks so much for joining us.
2: Thank you very much, Jamie. Lovely talking to you.
0: That's Ellie O'Byrne. She and Mark Graham are currently cycling through Western Newfoundland. I caught up with them yesterday during a rest day in Stephenville. It's a 19-month cycling journey that's around the world, and it finally will end in St. John's on the 29th. That's a week from today. If you're interested in finding out more, you can follow them on Instagram. Their handle is SpokeYokes. All one word, Spoke Yokes, and Yokes spelled Y-O-K-E-S. Mark also posts regularly on Facebook. Well, those two Irish cyclists aren't the only bikers that you're going to see around here in the days to come. Cornerbrook is about to turn into a hub for mountain bikers, more than 150 from across the country arriving for tomorrow's long-range enduro race. Jordan Daw Ryan is with the West Coast Cycling Association. He's race director for the event, and he joins me in the studio. Hi.
3: Hey, good morning. Thanks so much for having me.
0: So, Jordan, it's called the Long Range Enduro Race. I'd say enduro means endurance. So how much endurance does it take? What are they going to be doing?
3: Yeah, for sure. I'll break it down for the listeners. And as it is a growing sport and growing infrastructure, I'll kind of jump into it. So typically people would think of a mountain bike race as one straight downhill from top to bottom, and that's their time. The enduro race is a pretty interesting sport where the course is much longer. This expert course this year is about 30 kilometers long. And instead of just one downhill race, one downhill timing, they're actually going to do 5 to 6 downhill laps. And they're going to climb. It's all self-supported to get back to the top. So by the end of the race, there's really 6 segments that all get added together for a total time. So this event, we're kicking it off up at the top of Massey Drive behind the town hall. And really, the infrastructure that we've created in the community, in our local network, really has now developed this enclosed network where we can host a full race in the Lower Humber Valley. And it's a pretty exciting event where we're finishing it off at Bishop's Tavern at Marble Mountain as well.
0: For the racers who are doing well, for anyone who doesn't encounter any mishaps, how long would you expect a lap to take?
3: Yeah, we're thinking it's pretty widespread, and we do have various different categories from under 19 sport and expert to adult categories and also e-bike categories as well. So, you know, pretty inclusive to getting everyone out there in the field as well. So anywhere between 2 to 4 hours, we're kicking it off 10 a.m., and, you know, there's going to be everyone out on the trails. The amount of riders that we have in the event this year has been unbelievable. 160 plus is what we're up to here now. So there's going to be a lot of fun happening within our network and, you know, a lot of opportunities for the community to get involved and check it out as well.
0: You have to be really excited about the idea of this kind of, well, I'm going to say this kind of punishment to get into this, because you race down that course and then you have to huff it back up and do it again. How many times?
3: Yeah, so for the experts, it'll be 6 times of 6 downs and 6 ups. So definitely does make for a long day. A lot of effort goes into it. And yeah, just thinking about the sport and the growth over the past few years, there's really been a big push. One, for the support and development of the infrastructure in the Lower Humber Valley, and then also the reflection of community users, locals and visitors really jumping on the opportunity to use the trails that we have developed here. So this is actually the 50th year of the Long Range Enduro. It started off 2022 with about 75 riders. A lot of locals, a few people from within the province making the trip over. But over the last few years with the West Coast Cycling Association, we've added in new trails into our network, focused on connectivity and really formalizing the trails that we have. And additionally, we have expanded our trail quality and trail offerings a lot in the last few years. So there's been a steady increase every single year, but the last 2 years were really big jumps. We went from year 3, 100 racers, to year 4, about 135, and then this year, 135 up to 160 plus. So there is a lot of excitement around what's going on here this weekend. We do have a new trail that's gaining a lot of attention in our local community, but I'd also like to say worldwide. The trail is called Blue Lobster, and we worked with a professional trail builder out of Nova Scotia, Kodiak Trailworks, and he came over on a really cool workplace opportunity where he actually trained up the West Coast Cycling staff as well while he was here and built that trail. So his specialty was bike parks and building trails that make you feel like you're riding a roller coaster. So this trail, it just opened and launched about a month ago. And it's amazing to see the feedback that we've received, you know, from the community here. It's a trail that all ages and abilities can ride. There could be kids on a push bike and able to ride the trail, or you can have some experts hitting jumps on the side and really getting out up in the air.
0: So these trails, like the new one, it's called Blue Lobster, right?
3: Yep.
0: They can be outfitted so that you can take the less adventurous route, or you can, like, there's options, or you can really challenge yourself. So that way it's a much wider, wider range of people who can use it.
3: Yeah, that's a big goal of our network here now. Traditionally, a lot of our older trails, you know, when you're looking at the Humber Valley there in the mountainside, it's pretty steep. And a lot of those trails were hand-built down over the mountainside purposely just to go from top to bottom. Now with our new trail construction, it's focused on sustainable trail building, meaning that the trails we're putting in place, they're meant to be there for years and years to come. They're meant to serve our community today, but also have the skeleton and backbones to be there for our community years to come. To your point about adding in new trails with different accessibility, it really is a reflection of the users we're getting in our network as well. There's more kids. There's a wider age range of people coming out to our network and an increased female participants in the network as well.
0: Okay. With regards to the trail that's being used for the course for the race tomorrow, how tough is it? Have you sampled it yourself?
3: Oh, of course. Lots and lots. I spent, me and the crew spent whole lots of times on every trail here this summer. Yeah, it's some tough riding. We do have different categories. This year will be the first year that we've introduced a rookie category. So what we're doing there is creating an opportunity for people who might not want to take on the full enduro, 30 kilometers climbing through the Humber Valley. So we're actually doing the final stage, which finishes at Marble. That's going to be the rookie category to start it off for. Not necessarily younger age people only, but anyone who just kind of want to dip their toes into the sport and get a taste of it before jumping fully in.
0: Okay. Or maybe anybody who's been cycling for a long time and they might be at a stage in their life where their bones and ligaments might not want to take on the full course, right?
3: Exactly. So it's going to be exciting. And I think that's a really nice touch that we've added in as well, because when we wrap up the race day, we got a lot of support from Boomstick Alehouse, Hue and Draw. They're actually going to be on site at Marble Mountain doing food and drink for us. All proceeds from that fundraiser goes directly back into the West Coast Cycling Association. And that goes back into maintaining our trails, creating new trails, hosting events, developing infrastructure. So all that to say is there's really a lot of awesome community partners that support the West Coast Cycling Association and the Long Range Enduro. And if there's anyone out this weekend driving down the TCH or looking for something to do, keep an eye out. We are going to have one lane of the TCH between the Man in the Mountain parking lot and Marble Mountain will be closed off and flagged off. Just a notice to keep an eye out for racers. There's going to be a lot of people out on bikes within our communities. With our new developments, it really is housed within the network, but also just want to keep an a little notice that there is going to be increased traffic in our neighborhoods, within our parks, within our trailheads. And people here are stoked. They're stoked here to be in our region. What our trails do is develop opportunities and create chances for people to really see and experience the best what we have to offer.
0: It sounds like this is a community coming together as well, right? You said like after it's done, you guys are going to have a little social event. This is like folks coming together, but like part of the appeal of this isn't just the competition, it's to for everyone to get together.
3: Yeah, there really is a big focus on the social aspect of this event. There really is a direct correlation with our trail infrastructure developments and also economic stimulus within our region. So we have people, if we look at the participants signed up this year, there really is about 2/3 of the registered riders are coming from out of town. So each of those riders, they may come individually, but they may come with their family, they may come with their friends. And what they're doing is enjoying our region to the fullest. We have a lot of things that make us a world-class mountain bike destination, close proximity to an airport, sustainable new trails, tourism infrastructure within our communities that are ready to support the influx of people. So there really has been a steep increase of people willing to come and make that trip, visit Cornerbrook, and also willing to extend the trip even further into Gros Morne just with our trail offerings. And I think that's only going to continue to grow in the future.
0: Okay. I wish you well. I hope it's a terrific day tomorrow.
3: Awesome. Thanks so much for your time.
0: That's Jordan Daw-Ryan. He's project coordinator with the West Coast Cycling Association and race director for tomorrow's Long Range Enduro.
4: We're going to play a song now by a great band from here in Western Newfoundland. It's 27 minutes past 7 o'clock. They're called Rob Lowe's Rock. They've been making quite a sensation all around the province, in fact, especially since they put out their debut album, Off the Floor. And they're having an album release concert tonight at the event hall out in Port-au-Port. Here is Rob Lowe's Rock with Fell in Love Last Night, taking us to news.

0: being an Indigenous-led opera.
1: Indigenous people are going through a moment, an era of blooming in every side of the society, in science, in art, in business. This is pretty phenomenal.
0: Empire of Wild will have its world premiere in Toronto, May of 2027. Makhta Gebreselassie, CBC News, Toronto.
2: And that is the latest national and international news from World Report. I'm Mike Wise. 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
3: And I'm Jamie Fitzpatrick. In this half hour of Newfoundland Morning, a woman who lost her father to multiple myeloma has joined the fight against the disease. She's going to be here to talk about a march to raise awareness that takes place in Corner Brook. And a dedicated office to reduce red tape was a promise made, and now it's a promise kept for Premier Tony Wakeham. We'll talk with a political scientist about what it means to create a new portfolio against red tape, which is what happened with the province yesterday. Before we get to any of those stories, let's talk about weather. Rodney Barney is the expert, so we turn to him. I spoke to him at the Gander Weather Office earlier in this show.
4: So we're looking at a little bit of a variable setup for today. We have a couple of little impulses moving through. One this morning and bringing a bit of shower activity more in the southwestern corner of the island. It's kind of wet down through the Bay St. George area right now. That extends down towards Channel Port of Basque. Looks like that those showers and areas of onshore drizzle will be working their way eastward through the morning and then kind of petering out later on, certainly before the lunch hour. And then for the latter half of the morning and into the afternoon, pretty much right across the listening area, we're going to have fairly tranquil weather, a mix of sun and cloud dominating for the most part. However, as we get into the latter half of the afternoon, it looks like over central and northeastern parts of the island, primarily from, say, Grand Falls, Windsor, eastward, looking at the potential for some afternoon pop-up showers and maybe even the risk of an isolated thunderstorm here and there. But for the most part, those should be very, very short-lived and brief, and then things will settle down again as we move into the overnight hours. It will be a warm day today, and there's still a little bit of humidity around, but that'll be getting flushed out as we go into the overnight hours. So we're looking at highs today, generally up around 20 to 25 degrees for most areas, a little bit cooler along the coast, of course. And then as that drier air moves in tonight, temperatures will be dropping. So the last few nights have been quite muggy and warm, but tonight will be much more refreshing. We're looking at lows generally down around 10 to 12 degrees. And in some of the low-lying inland areas, say around Badger, we're looking at temperatures even getting down into the mid-single digits. And that's going to be the story for the weekend. Some cool nights, but fairly warm days. Lots of sunshine by day, but clear and cool at night. We're even talking about the potential risk of frost, believe it or not, for some of the low-lying areas of central Newfoundland over the weekend, both tonight and Saturday night. Now, up into southern Labrador, we're seeing a little bit of a drizzle and fog around this morning. That looks like it's going to be clearing out fairly quickly as we go through the morning hours. And for southern Labrador, it also looks like a fairly sunny weekend. But one thing to mention, if you're up in that area and up around the straits and along the western side, or both sides really of the northern peninsula, it does look like conditions will be getting kind of breezy tomorrow, looking at wind gusts as high as 50, maybe 60 kilometers an hour tomorrow afternoon. Certainly something to keep in mind if you have any recreational activities on the go out on the water. But everywhere else, I'm looking at generally light winds for the most part all weekend long.
3: That is Rodney Barney at the Gander Weather Office. We spoke with him earlier in today's show, setting up what looks like a pretty good weekend, at least a pretty good Saturday for most of us here in the listening area. I'm Jamie Fitzpatrick, sitting in for Bernice Hillier, your regular host, and you're listening to Newfoundland Morning on CBC Radio 1 and on your CBC Listen app. Time right now is 7:43. About 4,400 people will be diagnosed with multiple myeloma in Canada this year. That's about 12 new cases every day. Our next guest lost her father to the disease in 2023, and since then, Jasmine Way has organized Corner Brook's Multiple Myeloma March. That's for the last 3 years, and she joins us in the studio this morning. Good morning.
5: Good morning.
3: I want to talk to you about these marches and about the work you're doing, but first, tell us a little bit about your dad.
5: Yeah, so my dad passed away 3 years ago with multiple myeloma. He was a great man. He did anything for anybody.

0: he was always there for me and my sister and my mom.
1: How old was he when he passed away?
0: He was 53 when he passed away.
1: Okay. Yeah. That's when you decided you had to get involved.
0: Yeah, so after my dad's passing, which was in February of 2023, around, I would say, June of that year, I had the idea to start the Multiple Myeloma March in Corner Brook because there was none in Corner Brook. It was in St. John's. One day I just had the bright idea that I was going to start it in Corner Brook, and I reached out to somebody, and yeah.
1: It takes place in places across the country. Is it just a national effort?
0: Yes. Yeah. All across Canada, each year, usually in the fall. We're the earliest March of the year this year. So this Sunday, but yeah, all across Canada.
1: What did you have in mind? Is it mainly to raise awareness, so people can do things like, look out for, get early diagnosis, that kind of thing? Tell us a little bit about what the message behind the march is.
0: Yeah, so obviously it's not just about fundraising. The main goal for me was to just connect to people in the Corner Brook community, because when my dad was going through his cancer journey, there wasn't a lot of things going on in Corner Brook. He didn't know a lot of people with multiple myeloma, where it's not such a common talked about cancer. So that was my main kind of goal, was to just connect to people in the Corner Brook community, as well as raise funds, obviously, too. All the funds that are raised through all the marches across Canada goes to helping patients and caregivers, just so they can live longer, better lives with myeloma.
1: Was it helpful for you? It's tough grieving when you lose your dad at such an early age. So was this part of it?
0: Yeah, I think that, you know, starting this has definitely helped with the grieving process. Obviously, losing your dad's not an easy thing, but each year, each time I talk about it, I feel like it does get easier. I'm just doing this for him.
1: In the meantime, it takes some, not just some effort, but some nerve to organize public events like this. I'm sure there are mornings you woke up and say, what if after all this work, it's just like nobody shows up or something like that? Like, you would have had those usual nerves. But what's it been like for the last couple of years? What have the events been like?
0: Yeah, so it's been great. I've had lots of help, obviously, from family members and friends and stuff organizing the event. It does take a few months before the event to kind of get everything organized, get volunteers. The first year, I guess there was probably a lot of nerve about what if someone doesn't show up, but we've had great turnouts the last 3 years. We had close to, I think, over 50 last year, so hopefully we get just the same turnout again this year. But yeah, for the work that goes into it also, like, it's definitely worth it, you know.
1: So it's about fundraising, about awareness, and for yourself and other people who've lost family members to multiple myeloma. It's a way of paying tribute and to remembering old ones. This one is taking place on Sunday, right? Tell us about it.
0: Yes, so this happening this Sunday, August 23rd, registration is at 10:30 at the Majestic Lawn. So we're hoping to leave around 11 from the Majestic Lawn. There will be coffee, tea. There will be stuff that you can purchase there on the day, T-shirts, hats, stuff like that. And it's a 5-kilometer walk. You don't have to walk the whole 5 kilometers. You don't need to walk at all if you don't want to. Just getting people out there and showing up, showing their support is what really matters. And it's a family-friendly event. You can bring your dogs, bring anyone. Everybody's welcome.
1: Who do you usually walk with?
0: I usually walk with my mom and my sister. Also my friends always show up, which is super nice. I have a lot of support, which is really nice.
1: And do you guys like carry the colors? If I pass by the march and I didn't know who it was, would I be able to find out just by looking?
0: Yeah, we have a banner in the front this year. A lot of people have like the multiple myeloma T-shirts. We also have some flags for this year, so hopefully we'll draw a bit of attention on Sunday.
1: Okay. What should people know about multiple myeloma in terms of awareness? What would you say is the best way for people to find out more? Where can they find that information?
0: Yeah, so on the multiple myeloma website, there's lots of information about the disease on there. There's lots of support groups. I know there's a support group for patients dealing with myeloma in Corner Brook now. So that's always great. But yeah, I would say the website, there's lots of contacts that people can reach out to there.
1: And you said earlier that your dad was a pretty helpful guy.
0: Mm-hmm.
1: He was always there for you guys, and he was helpful to folks in the community as well. What do you think he would make of this effort?
0: Yeah, I think he'd be really proud. Everybody, I don't know. Me saying that this was all for him, I know he would be proud, but on the day he would definitely be cracking jokes with everybody and being just his silly old self. But yeah,
1: he'll be very much on your mind on Sunday.
0: Yes.
1: Even I'm sure he's on your mind all the time, but very much so on Sunday. Well, I'm really sorry that you lost your dad at such a young age, 3 years ago.
0: Thank you.
1: It is really great to know that you can remember him with a smile today. Mm-hmm. And thank you for the effort that you put in, and thanks for joining us.
0: Thank you for having me.
1: That's Jasmine Way. She's the organizer of the Multiple Myeloma March happening Sunday in Corner Brook. Tell us one more time, Jasmine, the start time and where people are gathering.
0: Yep, so 10:30 at the Majestic Lawn.
2: Time and where people are gathering.
0: Rain or shine.
1: Okay, thanks very much again.
0: Thank you.

0: 8 minutes before 7 o'clock now. Well, when people complain about red tape, 8 minutes before 8 o'clock. Is that what you're trying to tell me, Brian?
1: Yeah.
0: Okay. I know what day it is. It's Friday, the 21st, so we're already ahead here. Let's try this again. When people complain about red tape, it's often because they feel like government is in the way. So yesterday, our provincial government made a move to get out of the way. Premier Tony Wakeham named Lloyd Parrott to a new portfolio, Minister Responsible for Red Tape Reduction. It was part of a cabinet shuffle, which Wakeham called a realignment. Beth Schwartz is a professor in the Department of Political Science at Memorial University, and she joins me on the line now to talk about yesterday's news. Good morning.
2: Good morning.
0: So the idea of a red tape minister, does that sound unusual to you? Is this a trend we're seeing in politics these days?
2: I mean, I wouldn't say it's a trend we're seeing these days, but it's certainly not new. I was just briefly looking online, and it seems like there was a different red tape initiative in this province in 2010. So there's this isn't new. It's a thing that conservative governments tend to do in the sense that the idea that government is in the way and that this is red tape is the problem tends to be an ideological position of we need smaller government, we need government to, as you say, get out of the way. But I think that there's definitely room for this. And it's certainly, if resourced correctly, which is, I think, the key, right? If they have enough staff and enough power, they might be able to actually do some streamlining of government processes. I'm not sure that it's getting out of the way for people as much as it is for government employees, right? Because they're the ones that have to do all the steps. And we just see it as time that they are taking. But often they have to go through many, many, many processes. So hopefully it'll make everybody's life better.
0: I guess if you're on the opposite side of the political aisle, you might think of this as, okay, they'll brand it as getting rid of needless bureaucracy, but what if that means getting rid of, you know, necessary, what some people would see as necessary regulations, corporate oversight, those sorts of things. Can it be read that way as well, this phrase of red tape?
2: Yeah, absolutely. I think if we just look to what happened in the U.S. Last January, that's what happened, right? They said, we're getting rid of all this needless overspending and too many people and too much bureaucracy, and we're just going to get rid of all this stuff. And that was getting rid of needed regulation of capacity and departments to actually fulfill their mandates, right? So absolutely, this could be a bad thing. I think it really, we don't know anything about what this is going to be, right? They don't have a page on the government website yet. We don't know how many employees they're going to have. We don't know what their mandate will be. So I think there's a potential for it to be really useful and also a potential for it to be very harmful.
0: And I guess we don't know exactly what kind of powers this department or this new minister would have. I assume if they're going to identify places where bureaucracy can be streamlined somehow, that means going to whatever that other government department is. And I don't know what, we'd have to wait and see what kind of power they have to hand out those kinds of orders.
2: Right. I mean, even without that much power, they could potentially have the power, have the authority to ask government departments to report to them, what are your processes for, which would, again, create more red tape in the interim if they don't then reduce that. But it also has, they can't do anything unless they are given the authority to not just negotiate, but also say, look, we need to have this process that goes across multiple departments, and you and your department have to do only this piece and not the other piece. I think the other risk is that there's a lack of, that it reduces accountability, right? Because we know by having these processes, there are more records, there are more opportunities for us to know what's going on in the government.
0: Earlier in the week, Wakeham went back on a promise to hold a referendum about the Churchill Falls deal, and I wonder if that figured at all into yesterday's news, because it's been pointed out to us that in this cabinet shuffle and with this new red tape minister, this was a promise that he kept. That might tell us something about his priorities and about the fact that they wanted that headline.
2: I mean, yeah, I think it's certainly every cabinet shuffle is about creating different headlines, right? That you want to, every whenever the cabinet is shuffled, that there's a message, right? That we're trying to send a message, and Wakeham said in his remarks, right, that this is to, the idea of the red tape office is to send a signal to business. So the whole thing is about sending signals. And the signal is, we want you to focus over here and not over there. Or we want you to focus on the fact that now Leila Evans only has Labrador and Labrador Affairs and Indigenous Relations and Reconciliation and Gender, as opposed to also health, right? We want you to see this as a focus on Labrador. And so it doesn't, it's absolutely potentially a way to shift the headlines, but it's also potentially a way to say, look, like, the important thing about this deal that we're making about Churchill Falls is to make it efficient and to make it effective for everyone involved. And so we're going to put these things together, right? We think both are important. We think we're not going to have a referendum, but we're going to make it really good. So I don't know. We'll have to see.
0: We'll have to see what the real message is behind some of these messages. Yeah. And Beth, thanks so much for joining us to talk about it today.
2: You're welcome. Thanks so much for having me.
0: That's Beth Schwartz. She's a professor in the Department of Political Science at Memorial University. Coming up in the next half hour of Newfoundland Morning, if you're curious about what goes on behind the scenes at the Port of Corner Brook, this weekend's Community Port Day is your chance to explore and discover how the work happens firsthand. We'll find out more about that. And what will it take to finally get a trade deal with the United States across the finish line? And will we be happy with the result? That story coming up as well.
1: This is CBC News for Newfoundland and Labrador. I'm Catherine Crummy. Good morning. Well, electricity bills in Newfoundland and Labrador could be going down if the new Churchill Falls deal with Quebec goes through. The CBC's Alex Kennedy breaks down the proposed electricity rebate.
3: It will show up every month on your bill. You will see the 15% rebate off the top.
4: Premier Tony Wakeham says the rebate will apply to all residential electricity customers and save the average household $350 a year. The rebate would apply to the first 2,000 kilowatt hours a home uses each month. So if 1,500 kilowatt hours are used, a customer gets 15% off the whole bill. The rebate would apply directly to the bill every month. Churchill Falls Power, sold to Quebec, is expected to net the province around $363 million in 2027. But the province says the electricity rebate will cost $92 million a year, using money from the agreement. The rebate lands once definitive agreements on the deal with Quebec are reached, which the Department of Finance says it hopes will happen by the end of the year. Alex Kennedy, CBC News, St. John's.
1: The oft-delayed trials of Tony Humby have suffered another setback. The accused sexual predator was scheduled to stand trial three times this fall on separate batches of charges. Those have now been pushed back to April of 2027 to make room for his main trial to finish. That trial, on 71 charges related to 10 youth complainants, is slated to wrap up next month. The three other trials include accusations of child trafficking, sexual assault, and more. Humby has pleaded not guilty to all charges. The Transportation Safety Board has provided some clarification on why it's not fully investigating the incident that led to the deaths of two Round Harbour fishermen last month. In an emailed statement, the TSB says it has assessed the available information in accordance with its policy on occurrence classification. According to that assessment, The occurrence has been classified as a Class 5 occurrence, which is limited to data collection for statistical reporting, archival, and or future safety analysis purposes. Merv Wiseman is a safety advocate and chair of the Food Fishery Committee. He's calling on the TSB to fully investigate what happened.
5: With regard to the type of boat that was being used, there's already a trend here, and speaking of trends, and that is we're losing far too many. We're just two in this particular area, one Fleur-de-Lis, of course, the loss of three men, three fish officers, and two in this particular case. And I think there are structural issues to do with these vessels that should be looked at and investigated, certainly against the backdrop of this particular accident.
1: Wiseman says he's surprised the TSB isn't fully investigating the fatal event. He says he wonders how many accidents it will take before the safety board calls it a trend and then opens an investigation. And it's been over a year since the province decided to pull American Alcohol from NLC shelves. Now, as a new trade deal is on the horizon, American favorites may make their return. CBC's Matthew Robertson reports.
6: Premier Tony Wakeham says American Alcohol will start flowing at the request of the Prime Minister.
7: As part of this agreement, he asked all of the provinces, as a sign of good faith, would we put U.S. liquor back in our shelves, and we all agreed.
6: In a statement later yesterday, the Department of Finance clarified that the move to start reordering American Alcohol pens a final trade agreement. The province took American Alcohol off the shelves in 2025 in light of new tariffs from the Trump administration, later selling off existing inventory for charity. Now, it looks like new bottles will arrive to replace American products that have sold out. However, some customers, like Ward Groves, say they won't return to American products.
8: We've got plenty of good alcohol here in Canada, and they've proven not to be our friends unless it's to their advantage.
6: The NLC was unavailable for an interview, but said in a statement to CBC News that decisions are still pending official confirmation. Matthew Robertson, CBC News, St. John's.
1: And Forestry Minister Pleamon Forsey is making a funding announcement later this morning in South River. Few details were shared, but the announcement will be about fire protection vehicles and equipment. Forsey will be joined by area MHA Helen Conway Ottenheimer. The announcement is at 11 a.m. Island Time at the Beta Grave Volunteer Fire Department. CBC News will deliver updates as more information becomes available. That's your news for this hour. Back to your morning show. For CBC Newfoundland and Labrador, I'm Catherine Crummy.
0: Thank you, Catherine. Catherine Crummy with the regional news today. I'm Jamie Fitzpatrick, in for your regular host, Bernice Hillier. And you're listening to Newfoundland Morning on CBC Radio 1 and on your CBC Listen app. I have a big list of frequencies in front of me. So let's just say if you're in Glovertown, you're listening at 101.5 FM. Grand Falls, Windsor, 93.3 FM. And let's see, if you're in Corner Brook, it's 990 AM. I don't know why we do that, because if you're listening, you already know what the frequency... Anyway, I just thought I'd get a couple of those in. Let's talk about the weather before we go any further. I have the forecast here somewhere. We're going to start, I know, over on the East Coast. What did I do with the weather, Brian? There it is. Clarenville and vicinity, Terra Nova, Bonavista Peninsula, that's where we begin. A mix of sun and cloud today with a 40% chance of showers in the morning. Clearing this afternoon, the high will be 25, except 21 along parts of the coast. Humidex today, 29. For Gander, Bonavista North, the Bay of Exploits, Green Bay, White Bay, Grand Falls, Windsor, Buchans, and the interior. A cloudy day that will turn to a mix of sun and cloud near noon. A few showers this afternoon. The high will be 26, except 21 along parts of the coast. The humidex in the interior could get as high as 31. The forecast for Canagra, Burgio-Ramia, and Channel Port-au-Basque. Showers or drizzle will end this morning, followed by a mix of sun and cloud with a 60% chance of showers inland. The high will be 21, except 24 inland. The humidex, 26, 29 inland. For Bay St. George, Corner Brook, it'll be cloudy with a 60% chance of showers. Then skies will clear. The high today, 24, with a humidex of 26. Same forecast for Daylake, Humber Valley, Grosmorne, Parsons Pond to Hawke's Bay, except that temperatures won't be quite as high. You're looking at a high of 19. For Port Saunders and the Straits, the Northern Peninsula East, it'll be cloudy with a 40% chance of drizzle and clearing near noon. The highs will be 17 on the coast, 22 inland. And for Red Bay to Lanseclair, you're looking at a mix of sun and cloud with a 60% chance of showers and a high of 20 degrees. Right now, the time is 7 minutes after 8 o'clock.

0: The port of Corner Brook is a busy place over the summer. You can usually see cruise ships, cargo containers, Coast Guard vessels at the dock. Tomorrow is Community Port Day, a chance to get a behind-the-scenes look at the facility. Patty Ricketts is the cruise marketing coordinator for the port, and she joins me now. Good morning.
1: Good morning, and thank you so much for having me.
0: So, a behind-the-scenes look at the port this weekend. What does that look like? What's going to happen on Community Port Day?
1: So tomorrow is going to be a fantastic day down at the Port of Corner Brook, 11 Riverside Drive. We first introduced this event 2 years ago, of course, third annual, as a way to show people what we do for our cruise passengers. And it worked out so well, and they were so interested in our other operations that we continue to think, how can we make it bigger and better? So last year, we introduced Logitech, our terminal operator, to have a bunch of their container equipment on hand for all the children and the children at heart to be able to climb aboard. So if you've ever been curious about a shunt truck or a reach stacker, that's your time. And this year, to show another element of the port interface, we incorporated the Canadian Coast Guard. So they will have their Groswater Bay, which is a SAR lifeboat vessel, stationed in Lark Harbor with us, available for public tours.
0: The port and the activity that happens down there is kind of part of everyone's daily routine who lives in Corner Brook. They see it, they'll hear it, that kind of thing. And this is a chance to find out what really happens there, huh?
1: Absolutely. So similar to what we'd have on cruise days, we will have our live vendors open. We'll have musicians. So Tom Bolin, Robin Terry, and Craig Young will be joining us. And then a bunch of our typical cruise vendors, such as Ever Outdoor Adventures, Rugged Edge, Under the Stump. All of those are going to be offered some paid experiences on the adventure side of it. So you could take the exact same experience that a cruise guest does when they arrive here in Corner Brook.
0: All right. Give us a little bit of a setup for it. How busy has the Port of Corner Brook been this year? In terms of cruise ships, for example, how many visitors have we seen?
1: Of course. So we've had the opportunity to welcome 4 port calls this year. Of course, you folks may remember that the Crown Princess on their inaugural visit did end up doing it overnight. We received absolutely fantastic feedback from the passengers on board of that one. But we're sitting at just above 9,000 guests that have came in, and crew is roughly half of that. So out of our season, we have 4 calls of 12 already complete. And next week, coming up Wednesday as well as Friday, we have the opportunity to welcome 2 more, the Carnival Pride of Carnival Cruise Line and then the Volendam of Holland America Line.
0: Do you have it down now, or do these days tend to look after themselves, or are they really busy days for you and the staff?
1: Lucky for us, we have a phenomenal team at the Port of Corner Brook as well as with our partners. So things tend to run as a well-oiled machine down there now. Don't quote me on that. Don't come down and test it, but it should be another fantastic day down at the waterfront.
0: You mentioned that you get feedback from some of these visitors. Do you have a sense? Do you see comments? Do you know what people love about dropping in on Corner Brook?
1: Of course. So we tend to get most of our feedback, ironically enough, when we're accommodating either a last minute pickup or a change in time. So the Crown Princess, if you search through the Port of Corner Brook Facebook page, I'd say we received around 30 comments from guests on board that vessel, speaking about the hospitality that they received here, how quaint and cute it was, the friendly people that they met along the way, and just the pure excitement to be able to be welcomed early and spend so much time in our region that they didn't think they were going to have was a pleasant surprise for them.
0: What's the big challenge facing the port these days, or the things that you're really working on right now?
1: Of course. So I'll do 2 different versions. Of course, they are solely focused on cruise and community because that's my area. One of them was on product development and being able to get more of our local businesses involved. Because, of course, as a independent, not-for-profit community organization, we do everything that we do for our community. So we had just hosted a cruise product development session in partnership with our partners at Experience Halapu, Go Western Newfoundland, as well as partial funding through the government and ECOA. And that gave all of our local businesses an opportunity to learn how to get involved in our industry. And we actually had 6 of those, 6 products, I should say, across 4 businesses pitched to our tour operators. So every time people come, we get a lot of repeat clients in the Canada, New England region, which is the itinerary that we're frequently called on. And this is one way to stay modern and stay up to date and continue to get their repeat business. And then our other one, of course, is managing both our cargo and our cruise operations. So that one will always be a tedious balance. We do have a tender dock facility down there. Of course, cruise would rather be at the berth. So we are planning some exciting things in the future to be able to mitigate that and be able to have both of our parties equally satisfied at the Port of Corner Brook.
0: Okay, so there is a bit of a juggle between with all the traffic down there.
1: There most certainly is. And as you said, we are getting calls from cargo. So our MSC is an international container service. Cruise, the Coast Guard. We had some of the Navy vessels tied up the other day. Fisheries. So it is a very busy spot in the summer, especially into the fall, as our cruise season tends to peak.
0: Traffic jams?
1: Oh my God. You could say that some days, that's the days I avoid going down to the dock. Sorry, Dean, if you're listening.
0: Okay. Tell us more about, we started by talking about tomorrow. So where can people find more information about those events?
1: Most certainly. So tomorrow, as you mentioned, is our third annual Community Port Day. It is happening from 11 a.m. until 4 p.m. at the Port of Corner Brook, 11 Riverside Drive. So you're going in exactly where all of our ships tie up. You can find more information on the Port of Corner Brook Facebook page. We do have an event page running as well. So if you're looking for any specifics on the timing, any of the tours that are going to be offered, and all of our free activities as well, that's the spot to find it. And it is free admission to be able to get into our facility tomorrow. So it's making more accessible and welcoming for all.
0: Thank you so much for dropping by today.
1: Thank you for having me.
0: That is Patty Ricketts. She's the cruise marketing coordinator for the Port of Corner Brook. Let's hear music now from Craig Young, guy from southwestern Newfoundland. Here's a song by him.

0: Music there by Craig Young, Back Home. Coming up now to 18 minutes after 8 o'clock. We all know what's coming up in September. Kids are heading back to class. It's only just, what, a couple of weeks away, a few weeks away. I don't want to rush them. I don't want to wish away the summer. But when they do head back to school, you know they'll want to be at the top of their fashion game, or at least certainly not at the bottom. We all recall those days. So we want to hear from listeners on this one. You remember the years you were in school. You remember what you were wearing back in those days and the clothing items that were most valuable to you and what was in fashion back then and what was the favorite item in your closet. And we want you to share those memories with us. And if you do, you'll be entered into a draw for a CBC prize pack. We want memories, maybe even photos of fashion trends from back in the day, whether they are still considered cool or perhaps even embarrassing. We had this call to our talkback line from Gus Penton of Jobat's Arm on Fogo Island.
1: Yes, good morning, Newfoundland morning, Jamie. Talking about the outfits in the school in the beginning. I remember back when, yeah, with school. The sneakers and the windbreaker. Well, certainly the bell bottoms too, but that was my biggest memory, yeah, the windbreaker and the sneakers.
0: The windbreaker, the sneakers, and the bell-bottoms, of course. That was the uniform, the daily wear for many back in the day. Okay, if you have thoughts on this one, we want to hear from you, and you will be entered to win a CBC prize pack. We're going to have a draw among everyone who enters for that. School fashion. From back in your day, email us at newfoundlandmorning@cbc.ca or call our talkback line at 1-800-777-0990 and enter our Fashion Memories Contest.
2: Coming up on Weekend AM, we hear about an interactive campaign art installation with a dungeon master and augmented reality. Don't worry, I don't know what any of that means either, but it's all part of this year's CB Nui. We'll meet the artists behind it. The Open Film Festival featuring African and North American film launches next week. We'll hear about the lineup, and we'll meet a team of pool players from this province who are now world champions. I'm Martin Jones. That's coming up on Weekend AM.
0: The Canadian-U.S. Trade Minister says negotiators are very close to finally getting an agreement with the United States. But few details have emerged on the potential deal, which could avert new U.S. tariffs. The premiers and industry leaders are all watching from the sidelines. For his perspective on the story, we've reached Matthew Lebo. He's a professor of political science at Western University with a focus on the U.S. He's in London, Ontario. Good morning.
3: Good morning.
0: So everyone's been kind of hanging on this and waiting, and it always seems close, and it hasn't happened yet. What's the biggest challenge to getting a deal like this over the finish line?
3: Well, I think there's a lot of back and forth over the numbers. We've heard some of the numbers have been leaked, like reducing steel and aluminum tariffs from 50% to 25%. Of course, we'd like those to be even lower than 25%, reducing numbers from 25% on autos to 15%. And then there's uncertainty over softwood lumber and access to the Canadian dairy market and so on. And then there's worries too about, the Prime Minister has asked provinces to put American liquor back on the shelves, and a lot of premiers are really hesitant to do that. All the premiers are dealing with their own publics. They have different economies. They have different election schedules. Some of them are from different political parties. They want to appear strong, not just in talking with other Canadian leaders and the Prime Minister, but certainly against such an unpopular American leader as Donald Trump. So there's an awful lot going on with new tariffs, perhaps set to go into effect tomorrow.
0: Yesterday, the Trade Minister, Dominic LeBlanc, had a lengthy meeting with his American counterpart. What should we read into that?
3: I guess that negotiations are ongoing and perhaps that they're close to an agreement, that there hasn't been any sort of break in those negotiations, that neither side is walking away from the table. Canadians certainly don't want to see new tariffs go into effect tomorrow. And I think that Donald Trump would like to be able to announce that he struck a new deal. There's midterm elections that are coming up. Donald Trump and the Republican Party is in big trouble in the House, but in key Senate races, the fate of the Senate, whether it's going to be a Democratic or Republican majority, will be decided in some states like Michigan and Iowa and Maine that are really closely tied to Canada. And so he'd like to there's a lot of voters in those states that are really angry with Donald Trump for what this trade war is doing to the cost of living and to perhaps their own businesses. And so he'd like to have a victory. And so they just will not give up on negotiations yet. And so I guess that's encouraging that something will be agreed to perhaps today.
0: You mentioned that different provinces would have different priorities. A deal that might look good at one part of the country might not look so great in another part of the country. So is this a big test of the relationship between the Prime Minister and the premiers?
3: For sure. You know, at times the unity between the premiers and the Prime Minister has been really impressive, something that you don't see from, premiers across the political spectrum. But that comes and goes. And certainly over the last few days, you see premiers saying things that are really at odds with what the Prime Minister is asking them to do. At a certain point, maybe today, there'll be an agreement, the numbers will come out, and then those premiers will have to decide whether they're going to agree to it or not. And perhaps one or two premiers who refuse to put liquor, American liquor, back on their shelves could be enough to scuttle the deal from the American perspective. And so that returning to some unity is really important.
0: Let's hear from one of those premiers now, just briefly. Here's Manitoba's Wab Kanew.
4: I think we should fight. I think Donald Trump is very weak. I think America is weaker around the world today than it was a year ago. He's about to get slaughtered in the midterms, and the cost of living is the number one issue, and he is completely out of touch with the cost of living of Americans. I think we should fight.
0: And I think and I think polls show that a lot of Canadians kind of agree with that sentiment, that they're not in the mood for making more concessions to the United States. So does that become a tricky piece in these negotiations?
3: It's really tricky. Canadians are really angry with Donald Trump. They have good reason to be angry with him. To talk about us as the 51st state, to have these threats of tariffs come out of nowhere and based on nothing, just to make up excuses like, well, there's a fentanyl crisis and so we're going to have tariffs on Canada. Canadians have had a front row seat to all of the craziness going on in the United States, and so public opinion is against any kind of concessions to the Americans. On the other hand, though, tariffs and retaliatory tariffs are raising prices for millions of Canadians. It's affecting the cost of living. And in some cases, industries and particular businesses are affected, and thousands of Canadians' jobs are at stake. And so this matters a great deal to some Canadians, and that can outweigh the public sentiment of millions of others, and who would just like to see some more symbolic fighting and not necessarily worry so much about their own jobs. And so that's something that premiers have to balance when they're deciding of how they're going to react to whatever comes out today or soon.
0: What in particular are you watching for right now?
3: Well, yeah, I'll be watching to see how premiers respond, and especially over the idea of putting American liquor back on Canadian shelves. That's not that big of a deal economically. That's cost American winemakers and bourbon makers about $1 billion, which is just nothing compared to the tens of billions of dollars that are being paid in tariffs because of the sectoral tariffs. But it's an important symbol that Donald Trump would like to declare as a victory. And so if one province decides not to do that, especially if Ontario decides not to do that, it's such a huge buyer, that could just sort of lead to new tariffs tomorrow. It could lead to scuttling of the CUSMA negotiations that are upcoming. So perhaps Canadian premiers will just sort of see some kind of agreement and decide that, well, it's better than nothing for at least the short term, and and do as the premier, as the prime minister is sort of pushing them to do.
0: And still very much a fear that if he takes it into his head, the president could bail out on any agreement at any time?
3: For sure. I mean, there's no reason to trust Donald Trump to keep his word, or to, you know, an agreement that's signed could be ripped up at any point. But the tumult of his tantrums is felt in the United States, and especially with elections just a couple of months away, then I would be surprised if something was signed and he revisited it over the next couple of months. So, you know, if Canadians can buy some peace and quiet and lower tariffs just a few months at a time, when Donald Trump has about 28 months left in office, then maybe that's the best that we can hope for as we continue to ride this roller coaster.
0: Matthew, thanks so much for your perspective on this today.
3: You're welcome.
0: That's Matthew Lebo. He's a professor of political science at the University of Western Ontario. We reached him in London, Ontario today. The show is Newfoundland Morning on CBC Radio 1 and on your CBC Listen app. I'm Jamie Fitzpatrick, sitting in for Bernice Hillier. World Report is coming your way next.
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5: 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Coming up in half an hour, it's The Current.
7: I'm Lindsay Duncombe. Lee Martin has ALS. He recently became one of the first Canadians to receive Elon Musk's Neuralink N1 brain implant. He says it changed his life. My conversation with Lee Martin, that's coming up on The Current.
8: This is World Report. Good morning, I'm Mike Wise. Canada and the U.S. face a midnight deadline to finalize a major trade agreement and avert new American tariffs. Trade Minister Dominic LeBlanc spent late hours in Washington with U.S. Trade Representative Jamieson Greer. LeBlanc says both sides are very close to an agreement.
9: We're very close. We continue to make progress. And we're going to stay here and do the work that's necessary until we get to that point.
8: While full details remain secret, sources say the deal would cut tariffs on Canadian steel and aluminum. In return, Canada could ease rules around U.S. dairy imports. Prime Minister Mark Carney has asked provinces to bring back banned American alcohol as a gesture of good faith. But Manitoba Premier Wab Kanu says even if booze returns to the shelves, buyers should boycott it.
4: I think we should continue focusing on supporting Canadian products. So if you do see the American booze on the shelves, leave it there.
8: The potential return of American alcohol to store shelves is also sparking strong debate in British Columbia. Premier David Eby previously vowed to lift the province's ban without relief on U.S. softwood lumber tariffs. But he now says B.C. stands with Team Canada as Ottawa closes in on a deal. The CBC's Tanya Fletcher has the details from Vancouver.
10: I don't mind that. I don't mind if it comes back in.
11: On the streets of downtown Vancouver, many people still support the U.S. booze ban in principle, but are indifferent to the possibility of it lifting because they say they still won't buy it anyway.
12: If we have to give up silly things like alcohol on our shelves, that was a tool we had to begin with, and we used it.
10: The message was sent. It has been sent. Whether it actually makes a difference? I don't know.
11: More than 24 hours after Prime Minister Mark Carney's directive reportedly asking provinces to stop the booze boycott, BC Premier David Eby has only released a statement saying BC stands with Team Canada. It was just 3 weeks ago Eby said there's not a chance in hell U.S. alcohol will be put back on BC shelves, insisting he won't budge unless tariffs are eased on softwood lumber. That's his government's main priority. Still, pressure is mounting from some to reverse the ban.
13: Give the consumer a choice. If they reject the U.S. products and don't want to buy them, so be it.
11: Ian Tostenson is the head of BC's Restaurant and Food Services Association.
13: In the interest of this trade agreement, this is what I think is different right now, as David Eby indicated, indicated, you know, Team Canada approach, which suggests to me that he's going to move on this, and we believe he should move on this.
11: And Ontario Premier Doug Ford has not commented publicly since Ottawa briefed provincial leaders on Wednesday. Tanya Fletcher, CBC News, Vancouver.
8: American alcohol producers are watching the trade talks closely as their products sit in limbo. Provincial bans wiped out over $1 billion in annual Canadian sales. While U.S. winemakers and distillers welcome news that their products are on the negotiating table, industry groups warn it'll take some time to rebuild lost market share. The CBC's Rihanna Shunk reports.
14: The whole thing is kind of ridiculous.
15: Bill Easton has been a winemaker for decades. He and his wife own a small winery in Northern California, and they used to ship bottles to buyers in Quebec like clockwork, but not anymore.
14: So we actually have wine that is labeled specifically for that market, sitting in a warehouse, waiting to be sold.
15: Easton says Canadian provinces' ban on American alcohol cost him $500,000 last year. Those bans are now a bargaining chip in Canada's trade negotiations with the U.S. The White House wants its liquor back on the shelves, and the Prime Minister has asked premiers to oblige if a deal comes through.
16: I do think that producers are happy to see that this is a center point of the current negotiations.
15: Jenna McCamey is with the Oregon Wine Growers Association. She represents hundreds of winemakers in the state, and she says they're optimistic, but they need a long-term solution if they're going to rebuild relationships.
16: Ultimately, we want to have a stable trading environment. Wine is often used as a retaliatory target in broader trade disputes, and that makes it challenging for our producers.
15: Easton says he might be getting his hopes up after more than a year in the crosshairs, but he still doesn't understand how he got there in the first place.
14: Yeah, we're farmers and winemakers selling wine to people who like what we do.
15: The new deadline for a trade deal expires Friday after midnight. Rihanna Schwunk, CBC News, Washington.
8: As the Canada-U.S. trade negotiations reach a critical deadline, U.S. Vice President J.D. Vance is weighing in on Canada's leadership. In audio obtained by the Canadian press from a private fundraiser in New York, Vance takes aim at Prime Minister Mark Carney's negotiation style, while offering candid thoughts on the Conservative opposition. The CBC's Chris Reyes joined us now from New York. So, Chris, what did the vice president say about Prime Minister Carney's approach to dealing with President Trump?
17: So, Mike, according to the audio leaked to the Canadian press, Vance told an audience of young Republicans at a fundraiser in New York that it was hilarious that Carney was presenting the new trade deal as some kind of victory for Canada when Canada had to climb down on many issues. He reportedly also said Carney was trying to out-tough Trump on trade. Vance seemed to have some compliments for the prime minister, telling this crowd that he got along with him quite well and called him a very sweet guy. He also said that the point of the trade negotiation was to change Canada's behavior, adding that Canada has now shifted in a Trumpian direction.
8: Okay, Vance also weighed in on Conservative leader Pierre Poilievre and singled out MP Jamil Giovanni. What did he have to say about them?
17: That's right. So again, according to this audio leaked to the Canadian press, Vance told the room that Conservative leader Pierre Poilievre is a non-entity in the trade negotiations. And he talked about Giovanni. It's well known that Vance and Giovanni went to Yale together and have a close friendship. Vance told the audience it was Giovanni who was an effective advocate for Canada, particularly on issues including energy and auto tariffs. No public comment from the White House or the Vice President's office on this.
8: Okay, thank you, Chris.
17: Thank you.
8: The CBC's Chris Reyes in New York. Canada is once again joining key international allies to condemn Israel's settlement plans in the occupied West Bank. A joint statement from Canada, France, Germany, Italy, Norway, the Netherlands, and the UK calls Israel's decision to publish construction tenders for the E1 settlement unacceptable. The nations say the move violates international law and threatens a future two-state solution by effectively splitting Palestinian territory in two. Police in Prince George, BC are confirming one person died after a small passenger plane made a dramatic emergency landing on a busy road Thursday afternoon. The twin-engine aircrafts collided with two moving vehicles on a major city thoroughfare, killing an occupant inside one of the cars. Eight people were aboard the plane at the time. Paramedics evaluated 10 people at the scene and rushed two others to hospital. Transport Canada and the Transportation Safety Board are now investigating what caused the aircraft to go down. Finally, a new modern opera is showcasing Indigenous talent and storytelling in Toronto. The Canadian Opera Company is bringing a best-selling novel to the stage, and the production features a Métis lead, raw language, and a werewolf-like creature. As the CBC's Mukta Gebrselassie reports, the company hopes this fresh narrative will attract a new generation of opera fans.
18: Hitting the high notes at the Empire of Wild Opera Workshop in Toronto, the Canadian Opera Company is all in on this contemporary opera based on the national best-selling novel from Cherie Demoline.
19: For those who've read the novel, it's like it's rife with F-bombs.
18: The story follows Joan, a Métis woman dealing with a missing husband, his mysterious reappearance, a werewolf-like creature, and the attempted theft of Indigenous land. Composer Ian Cusson said the opera stays true to today's language, including the cursing.
19: You know, even though there is a kind of artifice in opera, like you're elevating what natural speech sounds like into these huge voices, which is so exciting, we wanted to keep something of the way people talk.
18: He says while modern-day elements could bring in opera newbies, traditional opera audiences will appreciate that the singers' voices come first.
20: It's going to reach a lot of people of all age.
18: Elizabeth Saint-Cholet is the lead performer. Being Innu, she also takes pride in this being an Indigenous-led opera.
20: Indigenous people are going through

0: Our Gina Louise Phillips will be along with the latest in sports. And as always on Friday mornings, we'll be chatting with Rachel Ho, our film critic. It's 20 minutes before 9 o'clock. Thanks for joining us on this Friday. And today we're going to talk about family films. The Faraway Tree, originally written in the early 1940s by the British author Enid Blyton. But the story is being adapted to film for the first time. It stars Andrew Garfield and Claire Foy. It's called The Magic Faraway Tree. Rachel Ho is our film critic. She's an editor at Exclaim magazine. She's here with thoughts on the movie and other family-friendly fare released this year. Good morning, Rachel.
1: Good morning, Jamie.
0: So, The Magic Faraway Tree, what's it all about?
1: We've got a young family. They're living in the city, and the mom, Polly, she quits her job, decides they're going to move to the countryside now, you know, and they're going to start a homegrown tomato sauce business. And when they arrive, they discover that the house that they're meant to be living in, it's actually a rundown barn that's got no electricity, no running water, and, I mean, brace yourself, there's no Wi-Fi on the barn. There's no Wi-Fi in the homestead, which, as you can imagine, the kids are absolutely appalled by this. Now, when they do move in, the family's youngest daughter, she crosses paths with a fairy who leaves instructions for her and a map to follow. Young Fran, of course, she is going to follow the map, and she is going to discover this magical world, eventually bringing in her brother and sister as well.
2: Now, close your eyes and say, "I believe in magic," three times.
3: Mommy! What is this place?
4: Would you like to come and have a look?
2: I'm Silky. This is Moonface. You all live in this tree. Can you imagine a better place?
1: Now, as you mentioned, this movie, it is based on a children's novel that was published in 1943. And so obviously it needs to be adapted for modern day audiences. And one of my favorite adaptations that they did here is the fact that the kids are just glued to their devices. And that creates a big narrative device for them to kind of jump off with as to why this enchanted forest is so amazing for them. You know, Tim and Polly, they are worried that their kids' childhoods are just going to pass them by because they're just staring at screens all day. And what better tonic is there that to tech than enchanted forests, fairies, faraway lands?
0: That sounds like a solution to me. Yeah, that would work for anybody. What stood out for you here? Who's really good in this?
1: I'm a really big Dairy Girls fan. I don't know if you're familiar with that show. It is on Netflix. Highly recommend if you've never seen it. There is Nicola Coughlan. She's an Irish actress who is on that series. She plays a fairy in this movie, a fairy named Silky. She is such a delight. She has such a warming presence to her. I think she is perfectly suited to a family-friendly movie, so I hope she does more of them. Now, Andrew Garfield, though, I have to say, he's the one who stood out to me the most. Most people know him as Spider-Man, you know, but he has been building pretty quietly a very, very impressive resume apart from just being Peter Parker. But with this movie, it's a little bit different for him. I feel like he's kind of entering his Rick Moranis era at this point. He's like a bumbling, heartwarming dad. I am completely here for it. He is the perfect actor, I think, for a generation of kids to just feel that paternal safety that we all felt with Rick Moranis. He has a very gentle comedic presence to him, a great dramatic actor, so he's able to pull out a lot of emotions from his audience. It is not a role I would have typically envisioned for Andrew Garfield, but similar to Nicola Coughlan, I hope he does more of this because I think he's absolutely fantastic at it.
0: So how does this fit in with other family movies that have come out this year? And maybe you could just take a look back at some of the stuff and where this fits in.
1: So, I mean, the movie, for me, it slots in perfectly with all the other family-friendly movies that have come out. And what I love about this year in particular for family films is not just that they've all been good, but they've all been very different to one another. So we've had our usual animated films that typically come out, you know, Toy Story 5, Hoppers, Paw Patrol. Those are all excellent, but we kind of expect them to be excellent at this point. But then we had films like The Sheep Detectives that came out earlier in this year. It was such a sweet comedy, had a little bit of mystery to it as well. That was blending live action and CGI, and I think it did it really, really beautifully. With this film, we've got a lot of whimsy. It reminds me a bit of Hook, Honey, I Shrunk the Kids, even Goonies a little bit. You know, these adventure films that could really ignite your imagination when you were a child. For instance, you know, going to the land of birthdays and where

0: you are able to wish for anything under the sun that you could possibly want, as Fran does in this clip here.
1: It is your turn.
2: I hate the sound of my own voice. I wish I had someone else's voice.
3: A wonderful word. Oh no, this is worse than before.
4: That's a good one.
0: She got more than she bargained for there, Fran. Now, I talked about nostalgia a little bit, you know, earlier in there, but the kick with nostalgia here is that, or the knock-on effect, I should say, is that we've had movies like The End of Oak Street. That came out last week. Coyote versus Acme, it's about to come out next week. These are kids' movies that are basically designed for adults, though. Like, they're not really children's movies. They're designed for kids or for adults who grew up with the Looney Tunes and Jurassic Park. But this movie, The Magic Faraway Tree, it is really meant for the kids of today. And I think that that's really important, that they have these movies that are original to them and that they can appeal to their magical side. And like I said, ignite the imagination.
4: So you like this one. For parents, it's always easier to wait for something to stream and bring it right into the living room than it is to pack up the kids and take them to the mall or whatever. But do you think this is worth the time and the effort and the ticket price to get to the cinema and see it?
0: If you were able to, I definitely think it is. Like, for me, I mostly watched movies at home when I was growing up, you know, on videotape. But when we did get to go to the cinema, it was really special and it was a real treat. And this, to me, is one of these films that I think it would have been even more of like an event in my life if we had gone to the cinema to watch it. I think getting lost in movies, it is such a fun thing as an adult, but it is mind-blowing for children. So I think if you are able to shell out the money, if you are able to get the carve out that time, it is well worth the trip to head out to the cinema and do it just before everyone heads back to school as well.
4: So you spoke just now glowingly about The Sheep Detectives, which you reviewed earlier in this year. You liked this film. Does this seem to be an especially strong year for family movies? I think one thing that's encouraging about both of these films is that, you know, they're not already established as a toy or a TV show or a film that's had 15 sequels. So we're getting something a little bit different.
0: Yeah, and that, I think it's really fantastic. You know, we mention nostalgia a lot these days because it is, to me, the main driving force when we talk about a lot of movies, a lot of television shows that are coming out. But the knock-on effect of that, as much as we all enjoy our nostalgia, it is, there's a whole generation, I think, that grew up without something that was original to them. That, you know, a lot of family movies in the last few years, they've been reboots, they've been remakes, comic book movies. Nothing wrong with that, of course, but it is really great to see that now we're having, you know, a new crop of film, a new crop of filmmakers as well, who I believe are, in my opinion, they're kind of under the Steven Spielberg tree of influence. You know, we're giving kids something that is just for them, that is original to them, like The Sheep Detectives, like The Magic Faraway Tree, and hopefully more to come in the coming years, because I do think they do well at the box office too, and studios like that.
4: Rachel, thanks for this as always.
0: No problem at all, Jamie. Have a great weekend.
4: You too. That is our Screen Time columnist, Rachel Ho. She's a film critic and an editor at Exclaim. Time for the latest in sports. And Gina Louise Phillips has been on the sports beat for us this week, and she joins us now. Good morning. Happy Friday to you.
5: Oh, happy Friday to you. Oh, good day.
4: And a pretty good Friday for the Blue Jays, waking up after a win last night.
5: Exactly. It's given me some energy this morning, and it's been really fun to talk about. The Blue Jays have won another series. The team pulled off a win against Tampa yesterday. This series victory has inched them closer to that coveted wild card spot. They are just half a game out now. They've become one of the hottest teams in baseball. I mean, I guess if you're going to get hot, now is the time to do it. It's just that we've been having daily heart attacks to get here. Pitcher Shane Bieber was gushing after the game about how much he loves being a Blue Jay.
6: Coming in the ballpark confident every day, and it feels like it's showing up more as of late, the fight that this team has. Feeling like we're in every ball game. That's the identity of this team that we've fought really hard even through that first half to maintain, and I think it's showing up right now. That's why I love to be a Blue Jay. I love to be a part of this team. Is it feels like you're in it every time, and everybody's playing together and playing a good brand of baseball.
5: Definitely a good brand of baseball, but it's not like it hasn't been tough. Coach John Schneider was talking about that, and he also seemed to hint at some weird voodoo at Tropicana Field.
7: Yeah, it's been a few years. They're a good team. They play really well here, and it seems like weird things happen here, whether it's ball hitting the catwalk or something. You know, it can get into your head a little bit. I don't know if it's a lot of guys live here locally and they're at home and you kind of let your guard down, but it's been a grind here. So to win another series against a division opponent, I think, is really big for us, and want to keep that moving forward going into New York.
5: I think best to not overthink it and just take that win. The Jays head right into another big series in New York tonight with the Yankees. And word is Vladdy will be back from his concussion to play in the series, and it might be this weekend.
4: Okay. Let's turn to golf. Yesterday when we were talking, you said the Canadian Women's Open was set to get underway, so that means we're heading into day two. How did things go on the first day of the tournament?
5: That's exactly right. Yeah, this is happening in Edmonton, and we're watching our 15 Canadians, including two-time winner Brooke Henderson. But honestly, it's not her that we're really, that have captured our attention. It's these two Canadian teenagers, Anna Wong of Vancouver, she's 17 years old, and Richmond Hill's Michelle Chang, she's 18. Both of them finished 5 under par, putting them tied at fourth on the leaderboard. Now, perhaps Wong is just pulling inspo and getting good vibes from playing alongside Henderson, because she is a longtime fan of Brooke.
8: Brooke has been probably someone I looked up to the most ever since I started playing golf. She was definitely my idol. And then just to play alongside her now in these big events is really special.
5: So she is so young, right? Just to put this into context, she's 17 years old, but she's already made a dent in golf history. She's the youngest golfer of the Ladies European Tour to win 4 times. So the CPKC Women's Open continues today. It's day 2. Henderson and Chang tee off this morning, and Wong you can catch at 12:48 local time.
4: Okay, so two teenagers shoot 5 under par. On a day at the Canadian. You just made every golfer in our listening audience feel old. So congratulations.
5: I know. And bad at golf at the same time, right?
4: Yeah. Let's talk about basketball now. And this time the focus is on the Canadian women's team trying to land a spot in the Olympics. What's the latest there?
5: Yeah, so our national team is in Mexico right now at the FIBA Women's Olympic pre-qualifying tournament. Canada beat Mexico 70-64 last night and are off to the semifinals on Saturday, where they will play New Zealand. We're watching this tournament because the champion earns a spot in another qualifying tournament in February 2028, and that then is the decider for the Olympic spot. So it's kind of step by step by step here. They're doing well so far. Guard Jasmine Basco says there's quite a difference in the level of play here in it compared to playing in the NCAA. It's quite a jump in talent.
9: It's tough, man. I mean, I thought having some NCAA experience now, you know, it's more similar than high school, but you know, these women are very good. They're pros. They've been playing. They're experienced. But it's a lot of fun. I'm having so much fun just playing with the girls, learning. Like, every day is a learning experience for me. And going back to school now, like, I can take that with me, and I'm very grateful for it.
5: So we'll be watching Canada take on New Zealand on Saturday, and then the final is set for Sunday. Fingers crossed Canada will be in it.
4: That's a tough tournament because they had to get through it without the WNBA stars, right? No Kia Nurse,
5: exactly.
4: No Bridget. Yeah, that's right. So we wish them well in that. Okay.
5: Absolutely. Okay.
4: Gina, thanks so much for this, and we hope you have a terrific weekend.
5: You too, Jamie. Thanks so much.
4: It is now 6 minutes before 9 o'clock. 10 years since the tragically hit took the stage for the final time in their hometown of Kingston, Ontario. That historic show was broadcast live by the CBC. Gord Downie, the lead singer, had a terminal diagnosis of brain cancer. He passed away in October 2017. Tomorrow night, the CBC marks the 10th anniversary of that final show by re-airing The Tragically Hip, a national celebration, along with an introduction by the filmmaker Mike Downie, Gord's brother. Along with the anniversary, the band is releasing recordings from the cross-country tour. The band played Ahead by a Century as their third and final song to close out the tour in their hometown of Kingston. Here it is.

It is time to thank everyone who brought you Newfoundland Morning this week. Our transmitter techs, Wayne Murren and Aaron Rideout. Our reporters, Amy Feehan and Sunuta Ranawake. Our video journalists this week, Troy Turner and Colleen Connors. Colleen also sat in this chair as the host before I showed up yesterday. Technician and show director in our Corner Brook studio this week is Brian McHugh. Our producer is Hilary Johnson. I'm Jamie Fitzpatrick. I will be back on Monday morning and hope you can join us then for another edition of Newfoundland Morning. Have a great weekend in the meantime.

0: It's Friday, August 21st. I'm Adam Walsh, and this is The Signal. What's with the music, you may be asking? Why not that great theme you always have? Why replace it with this one? Well, this weekend in De Pearl, St. David's Park will teleport you back in time to a medieval period. Kings, queens, knights, vendors selling goods from the craft of their own hands. I'm talking about the NL Renaissance Fair, of course, and my guests today are going to talk all about it. But first, Sarah Blackmore is here with the weather.
1: I want that sound every time I do the weather.
0: Don't tell Ashley. We saved this one just for you.
1: Incredible. Okay, well, I have good news for people going to the fair this weekend.
0: I feel like almost like a regatta type announcement for what's happening here right now. So go ahead. What's the good news?
1: There's sun ahead in the forecast and not too hot for those going in costume. Let me talk about today, and then I'll get to the
0: weekend.
1: That's
0: some nice foreshadowing,
1: though. That's foreshadowing.
0: Which I learned in, I think, English class.
1: Sure, yeah, I can imagine.
0: So how are we doing today? Because I've been bragging all day. I've been yelling all around the newsroom. They're like, can you not, Adam, not do that? But I'm like, summer's back, summer's back, summer's back.
1: You said that to me earlier today.
0: I did, didn't I? I came over to bother you, too. But it's kind of cloudy outside.
1: A little bit of cloud cover. What's going on? So basically, there's some rain showers kind of going eastward across the province today, generally. So this morning, the west coast of the province saw some rain.
0: Yep.
1: And then the system's moving east. This low pressure system is moving off the coast. So northeast coast, central Newfoundland, all the way over to Clarenville, Terra Nova, we'll probably see some showers like around now, early afternoon. Okay. And then it'll go off, sweep off to the ocean. What's the word I'm looking for?
0: Yes.
1: And then it should clear off generally by tonight. It's kind of the same in Labrador. Western Labrador had some showers this morning. The coast is getting the showers this afternoon. And generally, all over the province, it's going to clear off overnight tonight and be sunny for the weekend.
0: For the weekend. But what about like dinner time?
1: Around dinner time, well, the metro region, like the Avalon North especially, should actually miss the showers. I am looking out at the clouds right now, and they look a little bit daunting, but we're
0: we also have a filter down over the window, which makes it look
1: true,
0: worse.
1: That's true, yeah. but it shouldn't, we here on the Avalon North shouldn't be getting any showers today.
0: All right.
1: You know, there's always like kind of a risk of a pop of showers here and there, but generally, we're going to skip those.
0: Okay.
1: Right. No significant rainfall anywhere in the province today, except there is one area that might see a little bit more rain. Risk of thunderstorms for Rigolette, Cartwright, and Black Tickle this afternoon.
0: All right.
1: And that's kind of going along with these high Humidex values we've been seeing. We're going to get that today. Again, the kind of like muggy weather that we saw yesterday. But then, yeah, tomorrow it all clears off, mostly sunny across the whole province with the exception of the north coast of Labrador. There's a low pressure system kind of moving very slowly up there, and they're going to get some lingering showers tomorrow, whereas pretty much everywhere else we'll be getting sun.
0: All right. Mm-hmm. So if I'm having a Renaissance fair,
1: it's going to be... I want to say perfect weather for a Renaissance fair because we were just talking before the show started. The winds are going to be light.
0: Mm.
1: It's not going to be too warm. I feel like this is a great omen.
0: All right. Excellent. And we've got that all recorded for if anything goes wrong.
1: Yeah. Hold me to it.
0: Hey, thank you so much.
1: Thank you.
0: Happy Friday. Have a great
1: Happy
0: weekend.
1: Happy Friday.
0: Sarah Blackmore there, folks, with your weather. I'm Adam Walsh, and this is The Signal, and we are talking all about the upcoming Renaissance Fair. Who should we start with? Darren, introduce yourself if you could. I gave Curtis Hicks, who's teching the show, the keys to the sound effects today. So who knows? What we're going to get. All right. So go ahead.
2: My name is Darren Hand, and I guess you would call me the founder of the Renaissance Festival.
0: All right.
2: I started it 5 years ago. Used to go to a lot, still do, go to Renaissance festivals on the mainland and different places and that. And I decided, well, like, it'd be nice to have one here.
0: Mm.
2: And so I came back 1 year and talked to my wife, and she said, all right, you're allowed. Always got to get permission. And we just went from there. And I knew Phil. and Sharon, and I contacted those folks, and they've been all part of it ever since we started.
0: All right, Phil, we'll go to you. So give us an introduction of yourself, if you could, and tell us, you know, when Darren comes and says, hey, I got an idea, what your reaction was.
3: Hi there. My reaction, I loved it. I was all about it. I moved over here from the States, and Renaissance Fair was part of our culture, aside from everything bad. And as soon as given that opportunity, I jumped on because I run a fencing school here, and this is the best time for us to showcase our skills at the Renaissance Fair and teach others. So we'll be having workshops for kids, adults. And we're also bringing the Munn Fencing Club in, and they're going to be showcasing some of their fencers that will be fencing, representing Newfoundland for Canada Games.
0: Wow.
3: Winter Games coming
0: that
3: up.
0: That is really, oh yeah, the Winter Games are coming up. Because I've got last year's game still in my head. So how long have you been into fencing and other sword type things?
3: I've been into fencing for about 10 years now. And I've ran the fencing school here, one of the first full-time fencing schools in Newfoundland for past 5 years now.
0: Mm-hmm. Yeah, whenever like the Olympics are on and stuff, I watch, and it just grips me. I find to watch folks fencing and like that kind of the back and forth, and even like the dance of it all, of just to see how, and then the quick strikes and everything.
3: That's right.
0: So cool. Sharon, tell us about yourself.
4: My name is Sharon Norton, and I run a LARP, which is live action role play. Mm. We call it Epoch on the Rock, because I'm from the mainland. Please forgive me. And when I came here for school and realizing that I was going to have to give up LARP, I started a LARP here because. And
0: you can't be LARPless. You have to, you know.
4: Yeah. And as such, I was one of the people that Darren came to help with the Ren Fair, because the LARP I run, Epoch on the Rock, is medieval fantasy. Mm-hmm. And so that's sort of that perfect slide in for a Ren Fair. Mm. And so I help with the story of, you know, the basic sort of what are the king and queen doing during the Ren Fair and why.
0: How, we've all kind of mentioned it a bit, but how big are these Ren Fairs, Renaissance Fairs around like North America and beyond? Just kind of let's dig down into it a bit more for some explainer on like what they are and just how popular they are.
2: There's usually, there's two really types. There's business ran ones, which go on for months and months, like cities and towns usually put them off. And then there's private volunteer sole proprietor ones, like what ours is. And ours is just a weekend one. Yeah. And a lot of them are mostly just weekend ones. But like I say, there are business ran ones, which are like a tourism in it.
3: That's right.
4: Yeah, they sort of like run for the summer. And it's kind of like a 9 to 5 or an 11 to 10 kind of thing. Just for the summer months. And they'll have like big setups properly built and everything. Or there's what we do, which is we all come together and for a weekend have people enter our kingdom.
0: And are they, like, what's the range from historical accuracy to fantasy and beyond? Like, is there any kind of, like, does it depend on where you go and how they look at it? If it's live action role play, LARPing, like, or can you have, like, elves at this thing and wizards? Or is it, no, we have to stick to, like, what is it?
2: Everybody and everything is welcome.
4: Yeah. We had 1 year these beautiful costumes of mushroom people.
0: Yeah, but historically accurate.
4: Oh, obviously, okay, yes.
0: Thank God.
4: Yeah, beautiful caps that are like, you know, you're sort of like, oh, you took proper like royal walking lessons to walk in this thing because it's just that big. There are some, I suppose, that are like, no, you must be perfectly historically accurate. Mm-hmm. We're just here for the whimsy.
0: Yeah, so I love that.
4: It's, you know, dress up and have fun, and if you're going to, because there was a bloke last year that is all about Henry VIII. And so dresses up historically accurate to Henry VIII, has his own podcast, everything like that. And then we, like I said, we have the mushroom ladies that walk around and, in these gorgeous outfits as well. So it's really, for us, it's the whimsy.
0: What, and
5: a great time for whimsy, I might add, on Earth. So, like, the more whimsy we can have, yes, on our weekends, afternoons, and everything else, the better. When did you each notice that you were kind of hooked on this type? Like, what was your, like, the entry point of, because it's one thing, you know, you start, you think, oh, that was a lot of fun. Okay, that was, oh, actually, no, I love this and I want to do it more. Like, what was the hooking for yourselves?
3: For me, it was always the clashing of swords, being in a public space where other people can see what we do. But what makes this Renaissance Fair different for me is that we're doing something slightly different, where we're emerging people into a storyline that, yeah, LARP has created.
5: Okay.
3: And that's a little different. Other Ren Fairs, you come in and it's sort of like it's a giant mall, right? Whereas this Ren Fair is more than that. We're trying to get people into activities. There's going to be catapult competitions, and there's going to be a holding hammer, and there's going to be storylines that'll happen like in real time, and that kids can go on quests. And, cool. and yeah, so I think that's what makes our Ren Fair special, and that's what hooked me.
5: Yeah?
2: Yeah, it's made up of like three parts.
5: All right.
2: It's not like a regular vendor market.
5: Yeah.
2: All the vendors, it's homemade merchandise, homegrown, or home built. We really don't cater to like stuff that you can buy off the internet and bring it in and like resell it, like anime stuff, that kind of stuff.
5: Right.
2: That's more for the sci-fi conventions, yeah, and that. Like, we've got one part. So the way the festival is done is in three parts. It's one is the vendors. Second part is like the role playing with characters, and another part is the working village. Now, in the working village, we have historical crafters, I call them. Mm-hmm. We have a blacksmith who's going to be making stuff there and selling it. We have a cooper. A lot of people don't know what a cooper is.
5: I was like. Cooper.
2: I'm a
5: like,
2: Cooper.
5: A Hooper?
2: Cooper.
5: Cooper.
2: Cooper. C-O-O-P-E-R. See,
5: I mean, I'm really in on this. Like,
2: yep.
5: So what is it?
2: A Cooper is a person who makes wooden barrels.
5: Mm. Oh.
2: And he's based out in Paradise. And his grandfather used to be a Cooper, and he took up, he went away, learned a trade, came, yeah, back, and that's what he does.
5: Cool.
2: Woodville, I get to say it right, Woodville Cooperage.
5: Woodville Cooperage.
2: Yep. And we also have the Newfoundland Boat Building Museum coming in.
5: Nice.
2: And we have a leather worker company coming from Halifax, Blackwater Armory. Mm. We have she doesn't really have a name. The lady churns her own butter.
5: Yeah.
2: She makes her own cheese. And
5: when
2: she
5: I
2: does
5: think
2: it
5: of a Renaissance
2: me.
5: Fair, I am picturing a butter churner.
2: Yeah.
5: Right?
2: Yeah.
5: It's there.
2: Yeah.
5: She's there.
2: Yeah.
5: And making cheese.
2: Yeah.
5: Okay. Yeah. All right. You're paying. So continue on the butter churner cheesemaker.
2: Yeah. Yeah. So she's there doing her thing. And we've got another guy there who he's a wood whittler. And he makes little figurines out of wood, just like they used to do years ago, and little toys. And that's the kind of thing that I wanted at the Renaissance Festival, because I find that a lot of those, I call them historical trades, maybe, are like getting lost to people.
5: Yeah.
2: And I like bringing them in, so like somebody can say, oh, my grandfather used to do that, or that's how my grandmother made butter and stuff like that. A lot of people were like that part of the festival.
5: Oh, freshly made butter is just,
2: oh, so good.
5: The best.
2: It is.
5: Like, can't go wrong.
2: Yeah.
5: Oh, my gosh.
2: Yeah.
5: You know, stop by for the butter, stay for like, you know, the leather and like the hammer holding and everything else.
2: That's right.
5: Yeah.
2: Yeah.
5: All right, so let's get it. Let's move into some of the storyline for this week, and then like, how do we, on the LARPing side of things, Sharon? How did you go about deciding or talking about like what some of the different live action role play could be and how that works?
4: Like for the fair specifically?
5: Yeah, yeah.
4: The fun part is that trying to create a storyline that everybody can see Because normally with LARP, you create a storyline and you're like, well, if half my players don't see it, that's a whatever, that's their fault. They decided not to come into the building at that time. But, you know, when you go to a Ren Faire, that's not really, you know, you're coming in expecting to get all of that. So trying to create a storyline that everybody can see and that it's going to be easy enough to explain to somebody in a sentence if they're a vendor and they can't leave their seats. And then also what I've been taking particular pride in is having this continual storyline from Ren Faire to Ren Faire to Ren Faire.
5: Nice.
4: So the very first one was the king and the queen, the king's evil brother had stolen the coffers and, you know, wanted to thing. And then the next year, the same king's like his son had gone off to night school.
5: I love that.
4: And, trying to you know, live life like that, and that just that it's still the king and the queen who are played by the same people year after year can still make reference to past years, and they're not having to pull something out of nothing. They're referencing something that if somebody's been there year after year, they can go, oh yeah, that I remember that.
5: Cool. It's like little Easter eggs too, right? So if you have been there a year, it's like yes, right, of the lore of
4: Usually we try to include some kind of big sword fight in it to sort of make that claim of, no, this kingdom is mine. This year I was just a bit too busy to be able to coordinate that. But we do still have a storyline that instead of brawn, it shall be brain that wins the day.
5: Okay, I love it. How did for last year, what were some of the standout moments for you folks of just kind of like what really worked well and just when you noticed, when you looked at people who were arriving and just participating in it?
2: One thing I was asked last year, a lot of people, we have this knighting ceremony where you get knighted by the king and the queen.
5: Yeah, as you should.
2: As you should, of course.
5: As thou should.
2: Of course. And the way it started was that, like, we'd see a lot of kids coming. Like, oh, that's great. That's what we want. Mm-hmm. And then all of a sudden, they got taller. Mm-hmm. And then all of a sudden, we've got people there my age. It's like, okay, so everybody wants to get knighted. Excellent. Yeah. Good.
5: Cool.
2: And then last year, we had people asking us to knight their pets. So
5: you know, Sir Cuddles the Third.
2: Exactly. Yep. Yep. Here we go.
4: if I may, yep. Think that the pets will come in dressed up.
2: Yes.
4: So there was a pair of dogs that were dressed like hobbits. And not that they had little wigs, but they had backpacks on and they had cloaks on. And there's this little chihuahua that appears year after year that has a scale mail.
5: There you
4: made
5: go.
4: For right it.
5: There. Oh, let me see the picture. Hold on. Let me just, as we pass, this is great radio as I'm like looking at phones just for my own. It is a chihuahua with a little costume. Oh.
4: And the owner made that for her chihuahua. And I think you asked a little bit ago of like, when was a time that you were really like, ah, oh, yes, this is the thing for me. And for me, it was actually the knighting ceremony because a buddy who plays the king, is one of my good friends, and I know his particular view on people younger than 10. And seeing him just completely open up and like get on a knee to like talk to 4-year-olds who are like talking to the ground because they don't know how to talk to adults, and just watching him completely embrace this and just, you know, bring it for the kids was I think that moment that I completely fell in love with what it stopped being this job and started being this thing of passion.
5: Well, and talk about taking a character, you know, and just being part of it, playing the role and getting into it and then just seeing, and I think with this type of a thing, it's energy feeding off of energy too. You have, even if someone, like you said, like you get little children sometimes are looking at their feet and stuff, but they're just interested in being there, and you feed off of that and you talk about it, and then everyone else, the parents are happy and everyone else is kind of getting into it. Next thing you know, they're knighting chihuahuas and everything's going like swimmingly well.
2: Yeah.
5: Right? That is excellent. So this year, if someone's bringing a pet, they want to do the nighting. There we go.
2: All they got to do is look on the schedule. We'll see when it's scheduled for. I believe it's in the afternoon of each day. And schedule is online. But, yeah, you can have their beast knighted.
4: It's a partnership.
2: Yeah, like that little chihuahua you're talking about. Apparently, his mom told me that when he's in costume, he is a scaled back wolf dragon. Now,
5: I suspected that.
2: Yeah.
5: But I didn't want to go out over my skis and presume. So
2: there you go.
5: You're listening to The Signal. I'm Adam Walsh. Today on the show, you know, it's a Friday show talking about a bunch of fun that is happening in Mount Pearl this weekend, 2026 Renaissance Fair at St. David's. Have you been to Ren Fair before? Is this something you're curious about? Are you in the process of turning your chihuahua into a ferocious creature of yesteryear? Give us a call, 709-722-7111, 1-800-563-8255. Or you can just text us, 709-327-8206. Or you can also email us, especially if you get a picture, thesignal@cbc.ca. So what does it take to get something like this approved? Because it's happening, so it can't, like, did it take a lot of conversations? Or what's the process of being like, hi, Mount Pearl, we're thinking this. What do you think?
2: Well, I actually started, it was out in Paradise. That's where I started first.
5: Yeah.
2: And Town of Paradise were beyond exceptional to work with. They were great. They loved the idea. And the only reason we actually moved to Mount Pearl was last year with the Summer Games.
5: Right. Yeah.
2: And they had to use all their fields for that, and which is totally understandable. So I looked around and found this park in Mount Pearl. I was like, oh my God, this place is amazing too. And I was like, so we went there last year and everybody liked it. And they asked us to stay there again the year. And I said, well, sure.
5: Yeah.
2: And it's working out great.
5: Yeah, St. David's a nice nice part of us, the city for Mount Pearl.
2: Yeah. And of course, there's the regular permits, licensing, insurance, all the regular stuff that goes. A lot of people don't realize how much work goes into this.
5: Mm.
2: And they'll say, it's like, oh, why don't you do it like this? Why don't you do it like that? And I'm here like, do you actually know how much work goes into this?
5: Suggestions from people who've never done the thing, or they can be great, but also sometimes you're like, and you smile.
2: Just smile and nod.
5: No, thank you for your suggestion. Yeah, I'll get right on that impossible thing that I could never do, but sure.
2: Yeah, sure, yeah, yeah.
5: Phil, when it comes to the sword side of things, just what's the, and I have a bit of an idea around this because we were talking before the show, the age range of interest is pretty big, is it not?
3: Yes. We get kids that show up with their foam swords and they want to learn our lessons and they want to start. We have what I call the fight pit right outside of my tent, my real estate in the Renaissance Fair. And that fight pit is for anyone who wants to come in and just play with foam weapons. We'll have a bunch of foam weapons and fencing helmets for people who just want to play. And we'll have people there to make sure people are playing safe. And we're going to have, we actually have a foam tournament on Sunday for anyone who's interested, anyone who wants to test their fencing skills. Is it mainly for amateurs? Is it not supposed to be for actual fencing students? And we just want to see people come together and enjoy the sport.
5: Yeah, everything from kids up to grandparents are interested.
3: That's right. Kids up to, so I think for our school, we teach 8 years old and up.
5: Yeah.
3: And our oldest is about 75, I think.
5: 75? Yeah,
3: that's great. That's our oldest. So as long as you can hold the sword, as long as you can move, or if you're in a wheelchair, there's also wheelchair fencing. That's a thing as well.
5: Mm-hmm.
3: So as long as you can hold the sword, technically, you know.
5: Yeah, so highly accessible.
3: And over 8 years old, of course.
5: Over eight, highly accessible. What is it about this do you think that attracts people?
3: I think in some ways it's part of our history. It's part of some cultures. But it's also because we all grew up to, you know, Princess Bride and
5: love the movie and the book.
3: Right. Yeah. And I think a lot of us are just, like a lot of people that come out, or a lot of kids that come out at least, or kids who don't like other sports, that are usually at home playing video games. Mm-hmm. And this is a way of them to get physical and still do what they like. Yeah. So they're doing what they love, and it's forcing them to actually be more physical about it. So
5: okay. What about the two of you? Just your thoughts on what it is about medieval times, Renaissance times, that pulls people in with their imagination. My wife and I went to Italy a few years ago now, but touring some of the places from like the 1300s and just seeing the old architecture that is there, it does really kind of, for me, thinking about the Medicis in Italy and what was, and then my mind drifting to fictional type things too, you know, when you see a castle, when you see that kind of thing, it is just so, you know, cool. What about for both of you?
4: You're asking a folk major, so I think there's a certain je ne sais quoi about seeing like a castle specifically, because it's a structure that we don't really build anymore, particularly in that fashion. And
5: unless it's tacky nowadays somewhere at the side of a highway. Yeah. But yeah, sure. That in the good, cool way.
4: Yeah. And there's a romanticization to medieval periods of that. So you get to stand inside a castle and maybe stand inside a hallway that you're thinking maybe this was a secret hallway. And your imagination just gets to go wild in what is effectively a blank canvas. Mm. And think Princess Bride. We have that's a medieval fantasy that we all love, like millennials and beyond kind of thing, really clung to. And it's just there's a certain je ne sais quoi about that. It's young enough that we can touch it. We can touch swords, we can touch armor from that time period, but it's also old enough that we realistically do not actually know what, you know, maybe somebody said in the moment or how they, we have a lot of theories about how they might have acted, but do you actually know? No, you can't be there in that moment because it's 2026 and not 1026.
5: Yeah.
4: So there's a mystery to it that nobody's asking you to solve, but you want to solve for yourself. So you're putting your own imagination and your own thoughts to it, and you're writing it yourself without realizing it. And then also just getting to think how many people were standing here where I'm standing, how many people got to hold this sword from 1192. Before me, I remember when I looked at a book from the 15th century at Munn, and they let me touch it and everything like that. And I had to call my dad immediately after and geek because I got to touch this book from the 1400s.
5: There's this, I was in the city of Padova. So there's a spot, one particular spot, but I was standing on the spot. So my wife and I had just gone inside to see a fresco. So you're sitting like, okay, I'd be inside this really old church. Like, okay, this beautiful painted Renaissance thing. I walk outside and there's the little bits left over from what was a Roman amphitheater for gladiators. And then there's a Roman wall next to me and there's a hole in the wall. So through the hole, I could see a mall and a bus going by. And I'm looking at the Roman brick and rock. And I'm looking back at the church and I'm like, gosh, there's just a whole lot of layered humanity over this spot. And I thought about that. You just gave me that reminded me of that moment when you talked about holding that book. Wait, when you think about how many people had been there and these other times and that attraction to, in this case, like thinking to the Renaissance in Italy and then before that to the swords and what could have been happening and what did happen there on the gladiator side of things for that. So yes, that's the part that's what I kind of, my understanding is with it as well. Before, we've got one person on the line that we'll go to shortly, but just your thoughts on
2: it's almost like people like the romance of it and almost like the brutality of it, because they're like, it brings them back to a time of fantasy and like, how can that be? How could you do that?
5: And like, and I love it when the brutality is kept hundreds of years ago, remove yourself from the world today and to be like, no, let's push it there and just to escape and a different land and time,
2: That's right. And where people can get dressed up and sort of be that character or that person in their mind for a few hours a day. And they almost like mentally transport themselves back because they start talking like the person and acting like the person and dressing like the person.
5: Yeah.
2: And I find that's what a lot of people in cosplay do. That really brings out their inner geek of the older the older ways.
5: You can be someone else and explore that space for a weekend, right? And eat, you know, freshly churned butter. So like, you know, come on. there's a Japanese martial arts connection to the medieval Renaissance side of things this weekend as well. Wilson Humphreys is on the line. Hi, Wilson. How you doing?
6: Hi. Good. How are you?
5: Good. Good. I think we're catching Cornerbrook today, do we?
6: Actually, I've managed to make it about to Grand Falls.
5: There you go. All right. You're on
2: He's on his way.
5: You're on the move. Tell us, you're a kendo instructor. Tell us about yourself and what you do, and then I'll connect it to the weekend.
6: Sure, yeah. So, as you were saying, like, as a Japanese instructor of martial arts and that, my involvement with the fair this weekend is going to be as the Japanese side of things. Now, I've been teaching kendo, which is the Japanese equivalent of, like, say, the swordsmanship, this kind of stuff that I believe I heard Phil on the line there, too, earlier.
5: Yeah, Phil's hanging out.
6: So, kind of, yeah, we're the Japanese analog of the HEMA side of things, really, I guess. But we practice, I guess, we do kendo, which is the swordsmanship, iaido, which is another kind of partnered sword play, and jodo, which is the staff. But all these kind of martial arts I've been teaching with our club, the Rock Kendo and Iaido Club, now for about 10, 12 years now, maybe. It's hard to put a number on it, actually, because I have to date when I started myself with it. But we're a not-for-profit martial arts club, and we train mainly in those ones, but we dabble in a few of the other arts and stuff like that.
5: So then for the Ren Fair, what's the influx of the Japanese side of things that you'll be bringing?
6: So I guess, like, in terms of what we'll be doing there, we'll kind of showcase a lot of the, what you would consider the samurai or the bushi arts, So whether that's sword, bow, naginata, so a couple of different weapons from what it would have been kind of like feudal Japan. Now, I guess a lot of people kind of wonder what the Japanese are doing at a Renaissance festival kind of thing.
5: Sure, but I like it.
6: Yeah, well, but it's interesting because when you talk about the Renaissance and stuff like that, like you do, you have like you mentioned like the Medici's and stuff, like you had that influx or the outflux, really, I guess, of culture during that period of the 1400s out of Italy and through Europe and everything. But we always take a very Eurocentric view of, you know, history and the Renaissance and things like that. But almost at the same time, during the Japanese period there, that would have been like the Muromachi period and stuff, where they had like the Ashikaga shogunate. And that would have also been a bunch of time when things like ikebana, like the flower service, like the flower arrangements, calligraphy, tea ceremonies, when all that kind of cultural renaissance almost was starting for the Japanese as well. And then we also tie it in with, I guess, like the European analog of the knight, which is the samurai or the bushi. So it was a lot of things happening over that way at the same time. And in fact, you know, you go back to 1543 or something like that, you actually had the Portuguese and the different people actually trading and engaging with the Japanese.
5: That's right, so, up until the 1600s when the Tokugawa shogunate kicked everyone out for a couple hundred years.
6: Yeah, right? Yeah. I've said enough of this. There's too much, too much new culture coming
5: too much,
6: in, right?
5: Too much Western influence, except through, and the port of Nagasaki stayed open for, that's how, like, they got strawberries and beef and stuff.
6: Yeah, right. So there's a little bit of a tie there. It might be a little bit.
5: Oh, loose, it's but, really neat.
6: We had our exchanges with Europe and different things like that. But so it fits in an interesting way. So I'm kind of treating our attendance like a delegation from like a trade con kind of thing a little bit.
5: Well, you
6: we'll
5: know,
6: also be
5: that
6: doing
5: works.
6: Some cultural stuff with tea and maybe some shodo or calligraphy as well. So it's not just about the weapons, but also about the, because it is Renaissance, it's about the arts and the flourishing of that as well.
5: So then for you, and I've asked kind of the others this, but for that period of Japanese history and this imagining that will be done and everything this weekend, what is it that attracted you to that initially?
6: It's interesting because, what brought me to the martial arts first was just looking for something to center myself around, really.
5: Yeah.
6: And then all the following up of it kind of built in a lot more of the culture and things like that, and I became more interested in those kind of facets after being kind of engaged in the martial art. But I think somebody commented about how we kind of romanticize those periods a little bit. Things that are old enough to, not know enough about, but at the same time know certain things concretely. And it's like you're able to step out of your daily life. You get a little bit of escapism. You get to embody something that's a little bit different and gives you kind of a different perspective. It allows you to step out of your daily life and maybe look back and retrospect on some things and maybe find inspiration in some of the others. So the whole idea of, dressing up like a samurai or a knight and having a valiant battle, that kind of thing, Of course, everybody's going to walk away from all of our battles, which is a
5: yeah.
6: good thing.
5: Yeah. Yeah, look, but, you could spend the next couple of nights watching Shogun on, I think it's Disney or whatever, and then actually go and try to live some of it out in a nice, safe space way.
6: Yeah, exactly, the weekend. Right?
5: Yeah.
6: You get to be the gaijin who comes to the foreign
5: exactly.
6: shores.
5: Right? Yeah, I'm the Dutch sailor. Wilson, thanks so much for coming on the show. Any other info you want to give out before I let you go?
6: No, not really. It looks like the weather's going to be nice, so that means everybody will hopefully be out, and we'll have the field with a few people, and we'll do a few workshops. Like I said, we'll be doing kendo, so the sword play, iaido, which is the type of drawing the sword, jodo, which is the staff, naginata, which is kind of like the glaive, and a little bit of calligraphy, and see what and some of our students are also preparing some traditional Japanese snacks like dango.
5: So. Ooh, cool. Well, thanks so much for coming on the show, and safe driving on your way back, by the way.
6: Oh, thank you, and thanks for having us on. It's great to talk about this and promote it, and hopefully we'll see lots of people coming out to about those stories of Princess Bride or Shogun or whichever it is that kind of sparks the imagination.
5: There you go. All right, cheers, man.
6: Cheers.
5: Yeah, there's a you keep sparking memories for me. Like there's this cemetery outside of Osaka in Japan that's 1,200 years old. So they've got it's 2 kilometers long. These big cedars, and when you walk through, so it's everyone is there from like the early samurai up into when you walk by. There's like I was walking by and there's like the Panasonic symbol, and I'm like, what is going on? And so, but like my colleagues at the time were like, oh, Adam-san, that is if you want to spend the rest of your life. I'm like, with

is your time to think about that, glass ceiling you want to break through. Come on now.

0: downtown St. John's. I dropped off my backpack at the hostel and I headed right to the venue. I think it was Mile One Stadium, and saw that there was a backstage door ajar, and a couple of the band members kind of got out and went in that door. So when there was nobody around outside, I kind of snuck in into the backstage there and just kind of stood in one spot, and the band was going on stage for their sound check. So I just stood there and listened for half hour, 45 minutes, whatever it was. I think the tour manager came up to me, really nice lady, and she said, "Should you be here?" And I said, "Probably not. So I'm expecting to leave." And she says, "Okay, well, don't cause any trouble." And I stayed and I listened, and that was kind of the attitude of the whole band, treating their fans just like kind of a buddy that they might have met, a couple months ago. I had the privilege, the opportunity to meet all five band members throughout the course of, seeing them so many times, and they're all just talking like the old friends or your favorite uncle.
1: Over the years, I've always loved the Hip and Gord Downie, and then when he got cancer and stuff, it was devastating, and I couldn't make it to the final show, but I did dance my ass off in the front room. So I'm excited. CBC is going to be showing that show on Saturday night, and I'll be doing the same thing this year, dancing my ass off in the front room.